0: Joe Pott with you from Busch Stadium. It is the Mercy Cardinals post-game show as the Redbirds fall to the Marlins for a second consecutive night. Final score tonight, 5-1. Marlins win it, and they've won the first two in the series. Cardinals will try to salvage one from the series tomorrow afternoon. Another rough night for the offense. Just couldn't get much going against this Marlins pitching staff, and we'll talk all about it here. We'll break it down for you. We'll start with the highlights, such as they are. Do that in our second segment. We'll hear from the Cardinals manager, Oliver Marmol. Have everything you need to know to wrap up this one. Get you ready for tomorrow. 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

0: Chopin back at Busch Stadium as the Mercy Cardinals postgame show continues on the Cardinals Radio Network, 5-1. The final tonight as the Marlins beat the Cardinals, and they've taken this series now from the Redbirds. Time for us to take a look at our player of the game or players of the game. Xavier Hernandez gets the nod with three hits in this game at the top of the Marlins lineup. He ends up with a bunt base hit in the third, which was originally ruled as a sacrifice and an error, but he singles to drive in a run in the fourth, doubles, and then scores a run in the seventh inning. Kyle Stowers drives in a couple as well. He gets an honorable mention. For the Redbirds, it would be the top of the lineup as well. J.J. Weatherholt with a couple of hits in this game for the Cards. But again, it comes in a losing effort. 5-1, Miami over the Cardinals. We'll come back. We'll hear from the Cardinals manager, Oliver Marmol. That is next. This is the Cardinals. This is the Mercy Cardinals postgame show on the Cardinals Radio Network, powered by Graybar.
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2: I'm Deborah Valentine. The U.S. launching new airstrikes against Iran in retaliation for Iran launching a second drone attack on a ship.
3: They attacked another ship in the Strait of Hormuz this morning, the MT Kiku. That's the name of the ship. That ship was carrying about 200,000 barrels of oil, and so it could have been a disaster in the Strait of Hormuz.
2: Fox's Jennifer Griffin also reports U.S. military shot down 9 attack drones fired at U.S. forces in Bahrain. Rescue efforts continue in Venezuela.
4: Hundreds of volunteers have shown up. So many people are here, they had to turn some away. The support is immense. Over $1 million worth of donations already in hand here at the warehouse.
2: Fox's Dana Marie McNichol reporting from a donation center in Doral, Florida, following 2 major earthquakes in Venezuela. 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
5: Here's your WHOP Weather Center forecast. A heat advisory begins at noon tomorrow and continues until 8 p.m. tomorrow night. Chance of thunderstorms tonight, otherwise mainly cloudy skies. Lows dip down to about 72. Southerly winds at around 5 miles an hour. Slight chance of thunderstorms tomorrow. Daytime highs approaching 91, mainly clear skies. That's the forecast from the WHOP Weather Center. I'm meteorologist Megan Mulford. Currently, it's 80 degrees.
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6: And it's so fun, I think, to see some of these other things that people aren't used to experiencing things. We take for granted things like air conditioning. We have ours on right now here in Des Moines. I realize that there are people in the United States that don't have air conditioning in the Northwest. I was on a flight once going to San Francisco, and the person I was sitting next to was telling me they have an apartment, they don't have any air. Well, it doesn't get that hot in San Francisco. And if it does, it doesn't last like it does in other parts of the country and other parts of the world. So I think it's really great. Like, people are experiencing things like air conditioning for the first time. Or if you're these Croatian people, you're experiencing some love. Just listen to what they happen to really love about the U.S.

0: Yeah, my favorite thing in the United States are the polite people and the beer you drink here.
1: The Bud Light.
0: The Bud Light is very drinkable and I like the flavor.
2: My favorite thing is the barbecue, the good food, the fat food and the beer.
3: I had to make ad for Bud Light too because it's very lovely and also the polite people.
4: I don't know if I expected the world to come over here and love Bud Light. I don't know if Bud Light spends any money on this network. I don't know. But I didn't expect Bud Light and barbecue to be the two things that the Croatian, I mean, I like a good Bud Light, make sure it's really cold and in a bottle, but I like a good Bud Light, but I was surprised that, Will, are you like Bud Light and barbecue? That's what the Croatians are loving about the United States.
5: I mean, it's just a magical thing. It really is. You heard what he said, Wicket. It's lovely.
4: It is.
5: It's lovely. That's exactly what it is, damn it.
4: How about the Germans? They talked to this German person. What is somebody from Germany loving about the United States?
6: What do you think you'll take away from your visit here in the United States back to Germany?
7: Ranch. I love ranch. Oh. I taste it here. It's delicious. And I take two bottles with home with you.
4: Ranch dressing. Ranch freaking dressing is what he's going to love. What did you learn or love about the United States? Ranch dressing. And by the way, who doesn't like ranch dressing? All right. I love this.
5: Notice we gave him ranch, not blue cheese, by the way.
4: No. Get out of here with your blue cheese.
5: Notice we did that.
4: Gross. I do love the fact that the trend has become so widespread that the TSA has had to put out a warning, a reminder that ranch is a liquid. And if you put ranch in your carry-on bag to go either to your next stop to follow your favorite World Cup team or to go back home, put it in your checked bag. They will take it. They will take your ranch dressing. They have put this out on social media. This is from the TSA, okay? If you're visiting for a very large sporting event and you happen to discover ranch while you're here, please pack it in your check bag on the way home. They put this on the first day of the World Cup back on July 11th because you can only carry 3.5 ounces in your carry-on bag. There are people, they're talking about life. Social media, British social media, are declaring ranch dressing as life-changing and pairing it with everything from fries to pizza. A Swedish tourist has a tweet or a post on X with over 10 million views saying, in all caps, Europe, we need ranch ASAP. How has ranch not made it to Europe before? I've never been to Europe. Will, you ever been to Europe?
5: No, I've never been.
4: How has ranch not made it over there? It is incredibly, like, it's just ranch dressing. Like, what are we talking about here? I love it. That's what the Germans are excited about. What about the British, some English people?
8: The real hero of this World Cup is ranch dressing. One of the things I find fascinating about ranch is it's one of the few genuinely American foods that never quite made it across the Atlantic. I've seen it in all the comment sections. Y'all don't have ranch? No. That's why we're going so crazy for it. Over here in Europe, we've got loads of American stuff. We've got Oreos. We've got Reese's Pieces. What? We've got an alarming number of Pop-Tarts.
4: They don't have ranch dressing over there? We got
5: Pop-Tarts.
4: We got Pop-Tarts.
5: Wicked.
4: We got Pop-Tarts have made it over the pond. But not ranch. What about Australia?
5: Asinine.
4: How about Australia? What are the Australia? Because they love their beer. I'm assuming Foster's is like Budweiser. I have no idea. Never been to Australia. Don't really have much of a need or want to go to Australia. And if I did, I would stay at my resort in Sydney because they got some bugs and some critters in that outback that I want nothing to do with, man. I want nothing to do with any of that. But what do Australians love about being in the United States?
9: Yeah, I don't normally go to fancy restaurants, but like I'm in America with my son, so I'm like, let's go to Texas Roadhouse.
4: Okay, hang on a second. The fancy restaurant that is Texas Roadhouse. Now, for the record, Will, My wife and I celebrated our 9th wedding anniversary in May, on May the 4th. May the 4th be with you is my wedding anniversary.
5: Oh, that's dope.
4: We went to Texas Roadhouse.
5: Hey, good for you.
9: Yeah, I don't normally go to fancy restaurants, but like I'm in America with my son, so I'm like, let's go to Texas Roadhouse. It's unbelievable. First of all, they give you these peanuts. You can eat as many as you want. She's like, yeah, just take a bag. Then they come out and they put this bread on the table, and I'm like, oh, I didn't order the bread. And she goes, and if you want more bread, we'll just give you more. And this bread is, it's as nice as bread can possibly be. Like, if you're an Australian, try and picture the most unbelievable bread, like Subway bread. Got this fancy butter. Then they give you the Coke. Of course, it's America, so it's unlimited refill. It was all like ribs and steak and chips. There was an onion that had been deep fried, and you dip it in the sauce. You just leave there so happy. And then Australians are all like, yeah, but in America you've got to tip. No, you don't have to tip. You want to tip. These people are the most wonderful people in the world. I don't even know why you Americans are so angry all the time. You guys have Texas Roadhouse in your country. You should just be walking around wanting to hug everybody.
4: That's my favorite soundbite ever. I don't know why Americans are so angry. You have Texas Roadhouse.
5: I mean, he's not wrong. He's good. Right.
4: It's not bad, man.
1: Steak, baby, steak.
4: It's not the bad.
5: Bread.
4: I do love the fact that the unlimited bread and the unlimited Coke refills are mind-blowing. There's a guy from Japan who posted this on social media. USA, he went to a Mexican restaurant, and he wrote on social media, we had not yet ordered anything, and the food was already arriving. Chips, salsa, unrequested, free. I stopped the waiter. Quote, we have not earned these. The waiter said, they just come with the table, man. Then they come with the table. In my land, hospitality is a debt. Every gift creates an obligation, weighed carefully, returned in the proper season with interest of feeling. Here, the gift arrives before you have even proven you can pay for dinner. This is not an appetizer. This is a declaration. We trust you. Eat. I ate with the gravity the moment deserved. And then, I must report this calmly, the basket emptied. And a new one appeared. Did we... ... refill, the waiter said. It's bottomless. Bottomless. They have wells of salsa. They support lines of this nation are beyond anything my ancestors imagined. That is from a Japanese man in the United States for the World Cup. Who says we need to make America great again? We are already a great nation. We got bottomless salsa and Texas Roadhouse. Everyone that comes here is loving our ranch dressing, our bottomless salsa and chips, and our Texas Roadhouse.
1: That's a business opportunity for Europe and Japan.
4: Right? What are we doing here?
1: And ranch dressing. Imagine
4: what are we doing? Why isn't there somewhat an American going to Europe? We need a ranch salsa Texas Roadhouse restaurant.
1: Yeah.
4: Here's my billion-dollar idea. Let's go. Let's go. Oh, yeah, by the way, the soccer's been great, too, and I hope we beat Bosnia-Herzegovina. But still, the best part of this is everyone's
5: That's the real
4: reaction.
5: Win. We've already won the World Cup.
4: We've already won the World Cup. There it is. Thanks to all of our guests for joining us on the show. I'm done. Thanks to Frank Madden, Locked On Bucks. Thanks to WCNC News Director Nick Carboni. Ross Jackson from Locked On Saints. John Lund is coming up next in the desert. I'll be back with you tomorrow night, 7 to 11 p.m. Eastern Time. We'll have some more fun. Christine Brennan is going to be on the show tomorrow. We'll be talking more about Caitlin Clark and the WNBA. For our producer, Will Dalton, board operator Josh Jacobs, my name is Mike Wickett. Thank you so much for listening.
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15: I'm Deborah Valentine. The U.S. launching new airstrikes against Iran in retaliation for Iran launching a second drone attack on a ship.
16: They attacked another ship in the Strait of Hormuz this morning, the MT Kiku. That's the name of the ship. That ship was carrying about 200,000 barrels of oil, and so it could have been a disaster in the Strait of Hormuz.
15: Fox's Jennifer Griffin also reports U.S. military shot down 9 attack drones fired at U.S. forces in Bahrain. Rescue efforts continue in Venezuela.
17: Hundreds of volunteers have shown up. So many people are here, they had to turn some away. The support is immense. Over $1 million worth of donations already in hand here at the warehouse.
15: Fox's Dana Marie McNichol reporting from a donation center in Doral, Florida, following 2 major earthquakes in Venezuela. 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
18: Here's your WHOP Weather Center forecast. A heat advisory begins at noon tomorrow and continues until 8 p.m. tomorrow night. Chance of thunderstorms tonight, otherwise mainly cloudy skies. Lows dip down to about 72. Southerly winds at around 5 miles an hour. Slight chance of thunderstorms tomorrow. Daytime highs approaching 91, mainly clear skies. That's the forecast from the WHOP Weather Center. I'm meteorologist Megan Mulford. Currently, it's 80 degrees.
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0: for us. Everything in the league seems so complicated. 65 games, you know, can't get the lottery right. All these different things going on, screaming and yelling about players not playing, all that. It's like, ugh. And then you come to the draft and it's like, so the NFL can switch these lids in like 2 seconds, but you can't. And you're going to make us be so confused that I was like, I want to watch the draft, but I can't. I don't know what I flipped it to, but it was bothering me the whole time. Maybe it's just nothing. Maybe it's just me. Maybe I'm overly sensitive in that way. And you're like, it's not a big deal. So give me your thoughts on that. Hit us up at 310-840-4910 is the late night version of Sports Night here on Westwood One Sports and the Westwood One Sports app. Let's stay with the NBA. A lot of big moves this week. I mentioned Miami getting Giannis. Where does that put them in the East as well? What about Milwaukee out of that whole thing? Huge trade between Minnesota and Charlotte that nobody saw coming as well. LaMelo Ball gets moved to Minnesota. I think I know the reason behind all of that. And then there's a couple of rumored moves, and we haven't even really gotten into big things going on. So it's far from over. Even though they had the draft, a couple of guys get moved. Certainly there's going to be some bigger moves than that. We don't even know where LeBron James is going to go. So let's get into that conversation coming up next. Your late night version of Sports Night here on Westwood One Sports and the Westwood One Sports app.
1: U.S. men's national team has wrapped up group play. Up next, the round of 32 on Wednesday. How far can they go? Let's find out. Westwood One Sports.
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4: Here's your WHOP Weather Center forecast. A heat advisory begins at noon tomorrow and continues until 8 p.m. tomorrow night. Chance of thunderstorms tonight, otherwise mainly cloudy skies. Lows dip down to about 72. Southerly winds at around 5 miles an hour. Slight chance of thunderstorms tomorrow. Daytime highs approaching 91, mainly clear skies. That's the forecast from the WHOP Weather Center. I'm meteorologist Megan Mulford. Currently 79.
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0: apologize that I have to be the bearer of bad news on that whole thing, but they don't want us in anymore. They want us in our place, at home, buying packages, so forth. All right, opened you up. Sorry, 310-844-4910, 310-844-4910. Let's get back to some of the calls. Oh, and we have some regulars now. I see. I'm looking on the board right now. Oh, yeah. We got some of them. We got some of the regulars. We're going to do all that coming up next. Thanks for joining us. It is the late night version of Sports Night. John Lund with you. Alex is here. Will is here. Only here on Westwood One Sports and the Westwood One Sports app.
1: A shocking NBA trade sends LaMelo Ball to the Timberwolves for Naz Reid and a heap of draft picks.
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1: Ball joins Anthony Edwards in Minnesota to form one of the most exciting 1-2 punches in the league. Will it be enough to get past the Spurs and Thunder? Westwood One Sports.
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1: Here's your WHOP Weather Center forecast. A heat advisory begins at noon tomorrow and continues until 8 p.m. tomorrow night. Mainly cloudy skies expected overnight with a chance for storms. Lows around 72. Southwesterly winds at around 5 miles an hour. Slight chance for storms Sunday. High of 91. Mainly sunny skies. That's the forecast from the WHOP Weather Center. I'm meteorologist Megan Mulford. Right now, it's 77 degrees.
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1: And this update is brought to you by Ash Brunson's All Clean. The weekend is looking rather stormy for western Kentucky, with a flash flood watch in effect and chances for severe storms in place. That's according to the National Weather Service in Paducah, who issued a flash flood watch following heavy downpours Friday morning. Several more rounds of rain and thunderstorms are expected into Sunday morning. Students in the Pennyroyal Arts Council's 2026 Summer Mural Art Camp unveiled a mural and two other painted pieces on Friday. The mural is on the side of soul food restaurant WB Express and faces West 5th Street. And the number of first-time filings for unemployment are decreasing across Kentucky. According to the U.S. Department of Labor, for the week ending June 20th, there were just over 1,500 first-time filings in the state, which is nearly 1,300 less filings than the week prior. That's been your news, and this is Deontay Berry reporting.
2: Here's your WHOP Weather Center forecast. A heat advisory begins at noon tomorrow and continues until 8 p.m. tomorrow night. Mainly cloudy skies expected overnight with a chance for storms. Lows around 72. Southwesterly winds at around 5 miles an hour. Slight chance for storms. Sunday, high of 91, mainly sunny skies. That's the forecast from the WHOP Weather Center. I'm meteorologist Megan Mulford. Currently, it's 79 degrees.
3: This is a Bloomberg Money Minute. It's been nearly 20 years since this product dropped.
4: Apple is going to reinvent the phone.
3: And the iPhone arguably did just that, with design at the center of what made it special. But since Steve Jobs passed away, the focus at Apple has shifted under CEO Tim Cook.
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5: Different teams, operations, engineering, they come in, they get what they need, and they get out. It's no longer the central hub, the influential center of innovation for the company.
3: And Mark says that's led to a crisis of morale. Some of Apple's biggest designers have retired or formed their own companies. Junior staffers have taken their place, adding to the attention on incoming CEO John Ternus before Apple's next big thing.
5: For the first time in 20 years, you're going to have a meaningful shakeup to the iPhone over the next few months with the foldable phone, which I'm calling the iPhone Ultra.
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7: Fox News, I'm Deborah Valentine. The U.S. launching new airstrikes against Iran in retaliation for Iran launching a second drone attack on a ship.
8: They attacked another ship in the Strait of Hormuz this morning, the MT Kiku. That's the name of the ship. That ship was carrying about 200,000 barrels of oil, and so it could have been a disaster in the Strait of Hormuz.
7: Fox's Jennifer Griffin also reports U.S. military shot down 9 attack drones fired at U.S. forces in Bahrain. Rescue efforts continue in Venezuela.
9: Hundreds of volunteers have shown up. 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
7: Fox's Dana Marie McNichol reporting from a donation center in Doral, Florida, following two major earthquakes in Venezuela. 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
18: More strikes in the Strait. I'm Deborah Valentine, Fox News. The U.S. launching new airstrikes against Iran in retaliation for Iran's strikes. Fox's Chanley Painter.
19: The U.S. military launching new additional strikes on Iranian sites around the Strait of Hormuz. Officials say it's in response to continued Iranian aggression. The strikes targeted Iran's air defenses, drone storage facilities, cruise missiles, targeting radars, mine laying capabilities, and surface-to-air missile systems. And sirens are sounding in Bahrain and Kuwait in what appears to be a retaliatory attack by Iran. The latest fighting is further straining an already fragile ceasefire and long-term peace talks. The escalation began on Thursday when Tehran attacked a cargo ship with a drone in the Vital Waterway. The U.S. responded with airstrikes on western Iran. Iran retaliated by targeting a U.S. base in Bahrain.
18: U.S. forces in Bahrain shot down 9 Iranian drones fired at U.S. forces there. No injuries reported. Israel and Lebanon signing a framework agreement for peace, which Hezbollah's leader is rejecting.
20: One of the biggest sticking points surrounding a long-term U.S.-Iran deal is the ongoing conflict involving Israeli forces and the Iranian-backed militant group Hezbollah. Israel and Lebanon just signed a deal that would see the IDF pull their troops out of 2 areas in southern Lebanon. The idea is for Lebanese soldiers to take control over areas that are currently being held by Israel.
21: They believe that they actually own Lebanon, but Lebanon belongs to the Lebanese people, not to the Iranian people. So it is about time that Lebanon will gain independence and will assume full control of their territory.
20: Israeli ambassador to the UN Danny Danon tells Fox News it's a gradual process, but they have no motivation to stay in southern Lebanon.
18: Fox's Jeff Paul reporting from Tel Aviv, Israel. 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
18: President Trump is Saturday announcing his pick to lead ICE, Immigration and Customs Enforcement.
3: President Trump says he's tapping former Oklahoma State Trooper and ex-Marine Lance Schroyer to lead Immigration and Customs Enforcement. Posting on Truth Social, the president called Schroyer a patriot with decades of experience locking up the worst of the worst. The agency has not had a Senate-confirmed director since 2017, amid bitter political clashes over immigration enforcement. If confirmed, Schroyer would take over as backlash continues to grow over the president's crackdown. Carmen Roberts, Fox News.
18: Former acting ICE director Todd Lyons resigned in April. Lyons' departure months after the fatal shootings of Renee Good and Alex Preddy during anti-ICE unrest in Minneapolis. The U.S. military is on the ground in Venezuela to help with rescue efforts following this week's back-to-back earthquakes. Fox's Dana Marie McNichol reports from Florida.
11: South Florida answering the urgent call for help after Venezuela's deadly earthquakes. Hundreds of volunteers accepting donations, sorting and packing life saving supplies with Global Empowerment Mission. For many, this is personal. Back-to-back 7.2 and 7.5 magnitude earthquakes rocked Venezuela Wednesday night. An unknown number of survivors are still trapped under the rubble.
18: The death toll has reached 1,400 people and is expected to rise. At least another 70,000 people are reported missing. Thousands are injured. A 4.8 magnitude earthquake struck Japan near the Aizu Islands. No injuries or major damage reported. That happened just before a 5.9 quake rocked Afghanistan. A magnitude 5.9 earthquake reportedly striking Afghanistan and reportedly felt from Kabul to northern Pakistan. No word yet on any deaths or significant damage. I'm Deborah Valentine. This is Fox News.
13: Here's your WHOP Weather Center forecast. A heat advisory begins at noon today. It remains in effect until 8 p.m. tonight. Slight chance of thunderstorms today, otherwise mainly clear skies. Highs level off around 91. Southwest winds 5 to 10 miles an hour. Lows dip down to about 74. Tonight, clear skies. That's the forecast from the WHOP Weather Center. I'm meteorologist Megan Mulford. Right now, 78.
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1: And this update is brought to you by Ash Brunson's All Clean. The weekend is looking rather stormy for western Kentucky, with a flash flood watch in effect and chances for severe storms in place. That's according to the National Weather Service in Paducah, who issued a flash flood watch following heavy downpours Friday morning. Several more rounds of rain and thunderstorms are expected into Sunday morning. Students in the Pennyroyal Arts Council's 2026 Summer Mural Art Camp unveiled a mural and two other painted pieces on Friday. The mural is on the side of soul food restaurant WB Express and faces West 5th Street. And the number of first-time filings for unemployment are decreasing across Kentucky. According to the U.S. Department of Labor, for the week ending June 20th, there were just over 1,500 first-time filings in the state, which is nearly 1,300 less filings than the week prior. That's been your news, and this is Deontay Berry reporting.
2: Here's your WHOP Weather Center forecast. A heat advisory begins at noon today and remains in effect until 8 p.m. tonight. Slight chance of thunderstorms today, otherwise mainly clear skies. Highs level off around 91. Southwest winds 5 to 10 miles an hour. Lows dip down to about 74. Tonight, clear skies. That's the forecast from the WHOP Weather Center. I'm meteorologist Megan Mulford. Right now, 78.
3: This is a Bloomberg Money Minute. It's been nearly 20 years since this product dropped.
4: Apple is going to reinvent the phone.
3: And the iPhone arguably did just that, with design at the center of what made it special. But since Steve Jobs passed away, the focus at Apple has shifted under CEO Tim Cook.
5: And it's now more of a service organization.
3: Mark Gurman covers Apple for Bloomberg News.
5: Different teams, operations, engineering, they come in, they get what they need, and they get out. It's no longer the central hub, the influential center of innovation for the company.
3: And Mark says that's led to a crisis of morale. Some of Apple's biggest designers have retired or formed their own companies. Junior staffers have taken their place, adding to the attention on incoming CEO John Ternus before Apple's next big thing.
5: For the first time in 20 years, you're going to have a meaningful shakeup to the iPhone over the next few months with the foldable phone, which I'm calling the iPhone Ultra.
3: Nathan Hager, Bloomberg Radio.
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7: Fox News, I'm Deborah Valentine. The U.S. launching new airstrikes against Iran in retaliation for Iran's strikes. Here's Fox's Chanley Painter.
8: Strikes targeted Iran's air defenses, drone storage facilities, cruise missiles, targeting radars, mine laying capabilities, and surface-to-air missile systems.
7: U.S. forces in Bahrain shot down 9 Iranian drones fired at U.S. forces there. No injuries reported. Meanwhile, Bahrain and Kuwait said today that Iran targeted their nations overnight with drone and missile fire after U.S. strikes hit Iran, both countries denouncing the attacks. Louisiana held a Senate primary runoff Saturday with another candidate backed by President Trump claiming victory. Republican Congresswoman Julia Letlow won Louisiana's GOP U.S. Senate primary Saturday. She defeated State Treasurer John Fleming in a runoff election. She'll face Democrat Jamie Davis in November. 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
7: Biden continues. I'm Deborah Valentine, Fox News. The U.S. continuing strikes against Iran after a second cargo ship was struck in the Strait of Hormuz. Fox's Chanley Painter reports from New York.
8: The U.S. and Iran trading new strikes overnight, testing their already fragile ceasefire. U.S. officials say they struck more sites around the Strait of Hormuz, citing continued Iranian aggression. The strikes targeted several Iranian military sites, including air defenses, drone facilities, missiles, radar, and mine-laying capabilities. Tehran quickly responded, saying it launched missiles and drones at the U.S. assets in Kuwait and Bahrain. No major damage or casualties have been reported. The IRGC says the U.S. broke the ceasefire and could now end diplomatic talks. The escalation began on Thursday when Tehran attacked a cargo ship with a drone in the vital waterway. The U.S. responded with strikes on western Iran. Iran retaliated by targeting U.S. facilities in Bahrain and an oil tanker.
7: Bahrain and Kuwait said today that Iran targeted their nations with drone and missile fire overnight after new U.S. airstrikes hit Iran. Part of the new ceasefire agreement between Israel and Lebanon includes Hezbollah disarmament. Israel's ambassador to the United Nations, Danny Dinan, joining Fox News Live, explaining the agreement's implementation.
9: We need the Lebanese army to deploy and to assume those positions. So it will be a gradual process. And at the end of this process, hopefully, if the implementation will be successful, we will not see Hezbollah next to our border. That is the most crucial point for us.
7: The U.S. helped broker that agreement. Another candidate backed by President Trump claiming victory, Republican Congresswoman Julia Letlow, endorsed by President Trump, won Louisiana's GOP U.S. Senate primary on Saturday. She'll face Democrat Jamie Davis in November. 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
7: An investigation is underway into California Governor Gavin Newsom's finances over allegations that he and his wife may be involved in several pay-to-play schemes. Fox's Max Gordon reports from Los Angeles.
12: The official information about the investigation is scarce, and the Department of Justice still hasn't publicly acknowledged it. Still, this is what Governor Newsom had to say about what's going on.
13: They're demanding records. They're abusing the grand jury process, digging through years and years of random documents. Donald Trump isn't just coming after me because of my mean tweets. He's coming after me because I'm considering running for president.
12: While Newsom alleges that the investigation is purely political, and according to reporting from the California Post, there have been numerous instances where donors, tribal leaders, and business executives received political appointments shortly before or after they made contributions to Newsom-linked political and charitable organizations.
7: Newsom's wife released a statement saying there were, quote, no boundaries to what Donald Trump will do to get his way, unquote. Rescue efforts continue and donations are pouring in following earthquakes in Venezuela. Fox's Dana Marie McNichol reports from Florida.
14: Hundreds of volunteers have shown up. So many people are here. They had to turn some away. The support is immense. Over $1 million worth of donations already in hand here at the warehouse. Now, many Venezuelans here tell me that they are thankful for how quickly the Trump administration moved resources into the country. U.S. Southern Command addressing the damage and coordination of military efforts. We have the most elite search and rescue crews from the U.S. and their canines on the ground. And I did speak to one volunteer from La Guaira, the area most affected. He told me hundreds of family, friends, teachers are gone. The pain is unimaginable.
7: At least 1,400 people have died. I'm Deborah Valentine. This is Fox News.
15: Here's your WHOP Weather Center forecast. A heat advisory begins at noon today and remains in effect until 8 p.m. tonight. Slight chance of thunderstorms today, otherwise mainly clear skies. Highs level off around 91. Southwest winds 5 to 10 miles an hour. Lows dip down to about 74. Tonight, clear skies. That's the forecast from the WHOP Weather Center. I'm meteorologist Megan Mulford. Right now, 78.
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1: And this update is brought to you by Ash Brunson's All Clean. The weekend is looking rather stormy for western Kentucky, with a flash flood watch in effect and chances for severe storms in place. That's according to the National Weather Service in Paducah, who issued a flash flood watch following heavy downpours Friday morning. Several more rounds of rain and thunderstorms are expected into Sunday morning. Students in the Pennyroyal Arts Council's 2026 Summer Mural Art Camp unveiled a mural and two other painted pieces on Friday. The mural is on the side of soul food restaurant WB Express and faces West 5th Street. And the number of first-time filings for unemployment are decreasing across Kentucky. According to the U.S. Department of Labor, for the week ending June 20th, there were just over 1,500 first-time filings in the state, which is nearly 1,300 less filings than the week prior. That's been your news, and this is Deontay Berry reporting.
2: Here's your WHOP Weather Center forecast. A heat advisory begins at noon today and remains in effect until 8 p.m. tonight. Slight chance of thunderstorms today, otherwise mainly clear skies. Highs level off around 91. Southwest winds 5 to 10 miles an hour. Lows dip down to about 74. Tonight, clear skies. That's the forecast from the WHOP Weather Center. I'm meteorologist Megan Mulford. Right now, 78.
3: This is a Bloomberg Money Minute. It's been nearly 20 years since this drop.
4: Apple is going to reinvent the phone.
3: And the iPhone arguably did just that, with design at the center of what made it special. But since Steve Jobs passed away, the focus at Apple has shifted under CEO Tim Cook.
5: And it's now more of a service organization.
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5: Different teams, operations, engineering, they come in, they get what they need, and they get out. It's no longer the central hub, the influential center of innovation for the company.
3: And Mark says that's led to a crisis of morale. Some of Apple's biggest designers have retired or formed their own companies. Junior staffers have taken their place, adding to the attention on incoming CEO John Ternus before Apple's next big thing.
5: For the first time in 20 years, you're going to have a meaningful shakeup to the iPhone over the next few months with the foldable phone, which I'm calling the iPhone Ultra.
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8: Fox News, I'm Deborah Valentine. The U.S. launching new airstrikes against Iran in retaliation for Iran's strikes. Here's Fox's Chanley Painter.
9: Strikes targeted Iran's air defenses, drone storage facilities, cruise missiles, targeting radars, mine laying capabilities, and surface-to-air missile systems.
8: U.S. forces in Bahrain shot down 9 Iranian drones fired at U.S. forces there. No injuries reported. Meanwhile, Bahrain and Kuwait said today that Iran targeted their nations overnight with drone and missile fire after U.S. strikes hit Iran, both countries denouncing the attacks. Louisiana held a Senate primary runoff Saturday with another candidate backed by President Trump claiming victory. Republican Congresswoman Julia Letlow won Louisiana's GOP U.S. Senate primary Saturday. She defeated State Treasurer John Fleming in a runoff election. She'll face Democrat Jamie Davis in November. 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
8: Biden continues. I'm Deborah Valentine, Fox News. The U.S. continuing strikes against Iran after a second cargo ship was struck in the Strait of Hormuz. Fox's Chanley Painter reports from New York.
9: The U.S. and Iran trading new strikes overnight, testing their already fragile ceasefire. U.S. officials say they struck more sites around the Strait of Hormuz, citing continued Iranian aggression. The strikes targeted several Iranian military sites, including air defenses, drone facilities, missiles, radar, and mine-laying capabilities. Tehran quickly responded, saying it launched missiles and drones at the U.S. assets in Kuwait and Bahrain. No major damage or casualties have been reported. The IRGC says the U.S. broke the ceasefire and could now end diplomatic talks. The escalation began on Thursday when Tehran attacked a cargo ship with a drone in the vital waterway. The U.S. responded with strikes on western Iran. Iran retaliated by targeting U.S. facilities in Bahrain and an oil tanker.
8: Bahrain and Kuwait said today that Iran targeted their nations with drone and missile fire overnight after new U.S. airstrikes hit Iran. Part of the new ceasefire agreement between Israel and Lebanon includes Hezbollah disarmament. Israel's ambassador to the United Nations, Danny Dunan, joining Fox News Live, explaining the agreement's implementation.
10: We need the Lebanese army to deploy and to assume those positions. So it will be a gradual process. And at the end of this process, hopefully, if the implementation will be successful, we will not see Hezbollah next to our border. That is the most crucial point for us.
8: The U.S. helped broker that agreement. Another candidate backed by President Trump claiming victory, Republican Congresswoman Julia Letlow, endorsed by President Trump, won Louisiana's GOP U.S. Senate primary on Saturday. She'll face Democrat Jamie Davis in November. 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
8: An investigation is underway into California Governor Gavin Newsom's finances over allegations that he and his wife may be involved in several pay-to-play schemes. Fox's Max Gordon reports from Los Angeles.
16: The official information about the investigation is scarce, and the Department of Justice still hasn't publicly acknowledged it. Still, this is what Governor Newsom had to say about what's going on.
18: They're demanding records. They're abusing the grand jury process, digging through years and years of random documents. Donald Trump isn't just coming after me because of my mean tweets. He's coming after me because I'm considering running for president.
16: While Newsom alleges that the investigation is purely political, and according to reporting from the California Post, there have been numerous instances where donors, tribal leaders, and business executives received political appointments shortly before or after they made contributions to Newsom-linked political and charitable organizations.
8: Newsom's wife released a statement saying there were, quote, no boundaries to what Donald Trump will do to get his way, unquote. Rescue efforts continue and donations are pouring in following earthquakes in Venezuela. Fox's Dana Marie McNichol reports from Florida.
19: Hundreds of volunteers have shown up. So many people are here. They had to turn some away. The support is immense. Over $1 million worth of donations already in hand here at the warehouse. Now, many Venezuelans here tell me that they are thankful for how quickly the Trump administration moved resources into the country. U.S. Southern Command addressing the damage and coordination of military efforts. We have the most elite search and rescue crews from the U.S. and their canines on the ground. And I did speak to one volunteer from La Guaira, the area most affected. He told me hundreds of family, friends, teachers are gone. The pain is unimaginable.
8: At least 1,400 people have died. I'm Deborah Valentine. This is Fox News.
20: Here's your WHOP Weather Center forecast. A heat advisory begins at noon today and remains in effect until 8 p.m. tonight. Slight chance of thunderstorms today, otherwise mainly clear skies. Highs level off around 91. Southwest winds 5 to 10 miles an hour. Lows dip down to about 74. Tonight, clear skies. That's the forecast from the WHOP Weather Center. I'm meteorologist Megan Mulford. Right now, it's 77 degrees.
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1: And this update is brought to you by Ash Brunson's All Clean. The weekend is looking rather stormy for western Kentucky, with a flash flood watch in effect and chances for severe storms in place. That's according to

0: The National Weather Service in Paducah, who issued a flash flood watch following heavy downpours Friday morning. Several more rounds of rain and thunderstorms are expected into Sunday morning. Students in the Pennyroyal Arts Council's 2026 Summer Mural Art Camp unveiled a mural and two other painted pieces on Friday. The mural is on the side of soul food restaurant WB Express and faces West 5th Street. And the number of first-time filings for unemployment are decreasing across Kentucky. According to the U.S. Department of Labor, for the week ending June 20th, there were just over 1,500 first-time filings in the state, which is nearly 1,300 less filings than the week prior. That's been your news, and this is Deontay Berry reporting.
1: Here's your WHOP Weather Center forecast. A heat advisory begins at noon today and remains in effect until 8 p.m. tonight. Slight chance of thunderstorms today, otherwise mainly clear skies. Highs level off around 91. Southwest winds 5 to 10 miles an hour. Lows dip down to about 74. Tonight, clear skies. That's the forecast from the WHOP Weather Center. I'm meteorologist Megan Mulford. Right now, it's 77 degrees.
2: This is a Bloomberg Money Minute. It's been nearly 20 years since this product dropped.
3: Apple is going to reinvent the phone.
2: And the iPhone arguably did just that, with design at the center of what made it special. But since Steve Jobs passed away, the focus at Apple has shifted under CEO Tim Cook.
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4: Different teams, operations, engineering, they come in, they get what they need, and they get out. It's no longer the central hub, the influential center of innovation for the company.
2: And Mark says that's led to a crisis of morale. Some of Apple's biggest designers have retired or formed their own companies. Junior staffers have taken their place, adding to the attention on incoming CEO John Ternus before Apple's next big thing.
4: For the first time in 20 years, you're going to have a meaningful shakeup to the iPhone over the next few months with the foldable phone, which I'm calling the iPhone Ultra.
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6: Fox News, I'm Deborah Valentine. Congresswoman Julia Letlow, endorsed by President Trump, won Louisiana's Republican U.S. Senate primary Saturday, defeating State Treasurer John Fleming in a runoff.
7: Tonight, Louisiana sent a clear message that they want a candidate to represent them in the Senate who will always put America first and never turn her back on Louisiana voters.
6: She'll face Democrat Jamie Davis in November. At least four people killed due to catastrophic flooding in Kentucky. Pastor Kenny Johnson of Birchlick Baptist Church in hard-hit Jackson County spoke to Fox 56 News.
8: It could have been a lot worse. And so we thank God that it didn't get worse. And you know, we're tough. We'll clean up and we'll keep going.
6: Governor Andy Beshear declared a state of emergency after more than 7 inches of rainfall. 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

0: If you're getting close to Medicare age, let me tell you what I'm seeing and hearing. 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All those parts, all those plans. Medicare feels like a maze. That's why I want you to know about Chapter. They help you make sense of it all because you're not crazy for feeling this way. People dread the decision or put it off because it just feels too complicated. Todd in Florida said he was scared to even start, but Chapter walked him through it step by step and found a Medicare plan that actually fit his life and saved him $600 a year. That's exactly what Chapter does. They slow down, explain your options, and help you make a wise decision based on your doctors, your medications, your priorities, and your budget. And the best part, Chapter services don't cost you anything. To talk to Chapter, just dial #250 and say Medicare. That's pound.
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2: And this update is brought to you by Ash Brunson's All Clean. The weekend is looking rather stormy for western Kentucky, with a flash flood watch in effect and chances for severe storms in place. That's according to the National Weather Service in Paducah, who issued a flash flood watch following heavy downpours Friday morning. Several more rounds of rain and thunderstorms are expected into Sunday morning. Students in the Pennyroyal Arts Council's 2026 Summer Mural Art Camp unveiled a mural and two other painted pieces on Friday. The mural is on the side of soul food restaurant WB Express and faces West 5th Street. And the number of first-time filings for unemployment are decreasing across Kentucky. According to the U.S. Department of Labor, for the week ending June 20th, there were just over 1,500 first-time filings in the state, which is nearly 1,300 less filings than the week prior. That's been your news, and this is Deontay Berry reporting.
3: Here's your WHOP Weather Center forecast. A heat advisory begins at noon today and remains in effect until 8 p.m. tonight. Slight chance of thunderstorms today, otherwise lots of sunshine. Daytime highs approaching 91. Southwesterly winds 5 to 10 miles an hour. Clear skies tonight, lows dip down to about 74. That's the forecast from the WHOP Weather Center. I'm meteorologist Megan Mulford. Currently 77.
4: This is a Bloomberg Money Minute. It's been nearly 20 years since this product dropped.
5: Apple is going to reinvent the phone.
4: And the iPhone arguably did just that, with design at the center of what made it special. But since Steve Jobs passed away, the focus at Apple has shifted under CEO Tim Cook.
6: It's now more of a service organization.
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6: Different teams, operations, engineering, they come in, they get what they need, and they get out. It's no longer the central hub, the influential center of innovation for the company.
4: And Mark says that's led to a crisis of morale. Some of Apple's biggest designers have retired or formed their own companies. Junior staffers have taken their place, adding to the attention on incoming CEO John Ternus before Apple's next big thing.
6: For the first time in 20 years, you're going to have a meaningful shakeup to the iPhone over the next few months with the foldable phone, which I'm calling the iPhone Ultra.
4: Nathan Hager, Bloomberg Radio.
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12: Fox News, I'm Deborah Valentine. The U.S. launching new airstrikes against Iran in retaliation for Iran's strikes. Here's Fox's Chanley Painter.
13: Strikes targeted Iran's air defenses, drone storage facilities, cruise missiles, targeting radars, mine laying capabilities, and surface-to-air missile systems.
12: U.S. forces in Bahrain shot down 9 Iranian drones fired at U.S. forces there. No injuries reported. Meanwhile, Bahrain and Kuwait said today that Iran targeted their nations overnight with drone and missile fire after U.S. strikes hit Iran, both countries denouncing the attacks. Louisiana held a Senate primary runoff Saturday with another candidate backed by President Trump claiming victory. Republican Congresswoman Julia Letlow won Louisiana's GOP U.S. Senate primary Saturday. She defeated State Treasurer John Fleming in a runoff election. She'll face Democrat Jamie Davis in November. 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
15: Today's question comes from Lewis in Connecticut. How should interest from high-yield savings accounts be handled? I've so far ignored the accumulating interest because of baby steps 6 and 7 still feel very surreal. Should I be entering the interest as income on the Every Dollar app to include it into paying more on the house, giving, and investing, or should I leave it in savings and let it continue to grow? It's funny. We actually have our interest as income. The Every Dollar app on our high yield savings, just to be like, hey, we're making this.
0: You don't have a mortgage.
15: It's available. Do it. No, but I'm just saying, in general, if you have a lot of money in savings, that high yield, it's wild what it can produce after year. So it is a real thing that.
0: But if you're on baby step 6, you should not have a lot of money in savings.
15: It should be going.
0: You should have your emergency fund.
15: I know, but I just
0: and
15: felt
0: the amount of high yield savings that is producing should be minimal. And so what that tells me is you've got a whole big chunk of money sitting in high-yield savings you should have thrown at the mortgage. That's what I think is going on, Lewis.
15: Otherwise, they could be saving for something else.
0: Yeah, I mean, 3% on $30,000 is $900 a year. That's not enough to ask this question over, okay? You just pick that up and throw it at the mortgage. It's a no-brainer. But you got a bunch of money in there. You've been saving money over there, and you've not applied your. You got all this high yield savings instead of putting on your mortgage. You need to take your dadgum mortgage and get rid of it.
15: Unless they are saving for something specific that they're going to use that money for.
0: Again, it shouldn't be $200,000 worth of something.
15: No,
0: I mean it should be the amount you should have. I mean, you're saving for Christmas or saving for replacing a car or something like that, a vacation.
15: Okay, fair. Okay, yes.
0: So shouldn't be that much money.
15: I know. But when he said that, I was like, oh, my gosh.
0: That's what you do. Yeah. But you have a lot in high-yield savings because you all are doing other things with that.
15: Yes.
0: And you don't have a mortgage.
15: Yeah.
0: Yeah, so do I. But, yeah, but in that case, you would just take that interest and do exactly what you said and add it to income.
15: Sure.
0: Andrew's in Little Rock. Hi, Andrew. How are you?
16: I'm doing well. How are you?
0: Better than I deserve. What's up?
16: Yes, thank you so much for taking my call. I'm a long-time listener, and we are very sick and tired of being sick and tired, and we are trying to figure out how to best go about, you know, getting out of debt. We currently have two junk cars that we are driving.
0: Good.
16: They both have a lot of issues, however. And we're trying to figure out if we should fix them or if we should buy another one or in what would be a fair, safe amount to put towards them.
15: How much are the repairs costing you guys?
16: Well, right now they are asking me about $3,000 to fix the suspension and AC problems we're having and batteries.
0: What's the car worth?
16: It's worth $3,000.
0: Well, no, you don't spend $3,000 on a $3,000 car. That's a net zero. So you don't fix the suspension, and the suspension's the big number there. All you want to do is fix the AC, and you got to put a battery in it, right?
16: Yeah.
0: Yeah, don't fix the suspension on a $3,000 car. It's gone.
16: Okay.
0: I mean, if the suspension has completely gone out to where the car is sitting on its belly on the road, which didn't happen, this is just a mechanic that looked and said, oh, your suspension's loose. Yeah, well, so what? Guess what? It's a trashy car. Of course the suspension's loose. It's worn out.
16: Mm-hmm.
0: That, as long as the car will it drive?
16: It does drive.
0: Good. It's just loosey-goosey, right?
16: Yeah. I mean, it runs fine for the most part. It does make a lot of squeaky sound.
0: Yeah, here's what...
16: And we just come to talk about safety.
0: Yeah, I was driving a car that's probably worth $400 after I went broke. The main color of it was Bondo, okay? And it had 418,000 actual miles on it. It was an absolute piece of crap. And I drove that car for what felt like 10 years, 1 3-month period. And during that 3 months, all I thought about was how bad I hate this car. And I spent all my waking hours working to put money together to move up a little bit in car and pay cash. And then move up a little bit of car and pay cash. And that's why today when someone gripes about Dave Ramsey bought a nice car, well, kiss my butt. I know what it feels like to have been there, and I'm not going to drive that anymore. I don't have to. I worked my way out of that hole. So what I want you to do is get really, really mad about being here. And don't call me back in 4 years and say, I listen to you all the time. I'm driving junk cars. You need to go get out of that junk car by getting this mess cleaned up in your finances and work your butt off. Get mad about driving.

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2: And this update is brought to you by Ash Brunson's All Clean. The weekend is looking rather stormy for western Kentucky, with a flash flood watch in effect and chances for severe storms in place. That's according to the National Weather Service in Paducah, who issued a flash flood watch following heavy downpours Friday morning. Several more rounds of rain and thunderstorms are expected into Sunday morning. Students in the Pennyroyal Arts Council's 2026 Summer Mural Art Camp unveiled a mural and two other painted pieces on Friday. The mural is on the side of soul food restaurant WB Express and faces West 5th Street. And the number of first-time filings for unemployment are decreasing across Kentucky. According to the U.S. Department of Labor, for the week ending June 20th, there were just over 1,500 first-time filings in the state, which is nearly 1,300 less filings than the week prior. That's been your news, and this is Deontay Berry reporting.
3: Here's your WHOP Weather Center forecast. A heat advisory begins at noon today and remains in effect until 8 p.m. tonight. Slight chance of thunderstorms today, otherwise lots of sunshine. Daytime highs approaching 91. Southwesterly winds, 5 to 10 miles an hour. Clear skies tonight, lows dip down to about 74. That's the forecast from the WHOP Weather Center. I'm meteorologist Megan Mulford. Currently, 77.
4: This is a Bloomberg Money Minute. It's been nearly 20 years since this product dropped.
5: Apple is going to reinvent the phone.
4: And the iPhone arguably did just that, with design at the center of what made it special. But since Steve Jobs passed away, the focus at Apple has shifted under CEO Tim Cook.
6: And it's now more of a service organization.
4: Mark Gurman covers Apple for Bloomberg News.
6: Different teams, operations, engineering, they come in, they get what they need, and they get out. It's no longer the central hub, the influential center of innovation for the company.
4: And Mark says that's led to a crisis of morale. Some of Apple's biggest designers have retired or formed their own companies. Junior staffers have taken their place, adding to the attention on incoming CEO John Ternus before Apple's next big thing.
6: For the first time in 20 years, you're going to have a meaningful shakeup to the iPhone over the next few months with the foldable phone, which I'm calling the iPhone Ultra.
4: Nathan Hager, Bloomberg Radio.
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14: News. I'm Paul Stevens. Congresswoman Julia Letlow, endorsed by the president, winning Louisiana's Republican U.S. Senate primary on Saturday, defeating State Treasurer John Fleming in a runoff.
15: Tonight, Louisiana sent a clear message that they want a candidate to represent them in the Senate who will always put America first and never turn her back on Louisiana voters.
14: And she'll face Democrat Jamie Davis in November. At least four people confirmed killed by catastrophic flooding in Kentucky. Pastor Kenny Johnson with Birch Lake Baptist Church in hard-hit Jackson County, speaking to Fox 56.
16: It could have been a lot worse. And so we thank God that it didn't get worse. And, you know, we're tough. We'll clean up and we'll keep going.
14: Governor Andy Beshear declaring a state of emergency. 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
18: Talking with Brian Buffini, we're talking about real estate. The median age of the first-time home buyer has gone up from 30 years old to 40 years old in the last 10 years. We have a shortage of inventory. We talked about there's three things that the government can do. One is to lower regulations to get home building going again. Two is do away with capital gains. And three is limit corporate buying thousands of single-family homes and starving that inventory. As an individual, what can you do? Well, quit being desperate and swinging for the fence. And so stay off of DraftKings and crypto. Quit buying crap you can't afford and letting these companies screw you like Lexus. And you've got a car you can't afford for $1,250. And then you whine because you can't buy a house. It's your fault. You did that. Okay? So you've got to stay out of the stupid. You got to get the stupid student loan paid off like it's some kind of pet in your house. You got to get that credit cards cut up and get Samuel L. Jackson out of your life. What's in your wallet? All of your money, apparently. But, yeah. So, we got to fix all of that. And then the one last thing I wanted to bring up, and I want your input on this because you and I are about the same age, and I've been hammered negatively on this subject because – and I was on Fox yesterday talking about it, as a matter of fact. And the anchor, John, on there is about our age. And he said, what'd you pay for your first house, Dave? And I went, $67,500. What'd you pay for yours? $88,000. What'd you do that on? $18,000 a year. Okay. Well, wages have not kept up with house prices because house prices shot up in the last 10 years due to inventory shortage and COVID garbage, right? And so wages have not kept up. That is real. However, the other thing we've never adjusted for in our psyche out there in the land of TikTok where you're 27 years old living in your mother's basement bitching about this is you've never adjusted your entitled viewpoint. Because let me tell you what was in that $67,000 house. No stove, no refrigerator, had to go buy them used, no washer and dryer, no dishwasher, no microwave, no disposal, roll out vinyl floor on the kitchen.
19: Come on.
18: And a Formica top, a green, chipped up sink that had little chips in the ceramic.
19: Yeah.
18: The carpet, you had to mow it because it was 7 inches tall. It was, remember Shag in the 1970s?
19: Baby. Shagadelic.
18: Yeah, Shagadelic,
20: one
18: baby.
20: One bathroom.
18: And it had 1.5 baths, and it was 1,200 square feet with one car garage.
19: Yeah.
18: So you can't compare that house to your little McMansion that you're bitching about that you can't afford. So you don't compare that. I grew up in a 1,000-square-foot house with an unfinished basement. We had no living room furniture until I was 13.
19: Yeah.
18: And the living room wasn't as big as this desk.
19: Yeah.
18: And so, you know, you adjust all of that before you say, well, you're a boomer. You had it good. Yeah. It was easy for you. No, we didn't. I mean, I had 1.5 cars. Yeah. You guys got three.
19: Sure.
18: You know. And so you really got to adjust for that in your expectations. And then lastly, you need to think about where you're buying. And in most markets, and you know this as better than anybody probably, the basic urban growth is if you go out of town a ways, as we say in Tennessee, out in the country, it gets cheaper the further from downtown you move.
19: Yep. Yeah, and look, I mean, the average home used to be 1,210 square feet. And now the average home is 2,900 square feet. And so it's much bigger.
18: And the difference in those is not necessity, it's luxury.
19: It's you know, that's what people were buying and the prices and the market and the way it went and all that kind of stuff. Here's the bottom line. You know, the first house I bought, it looked like it had been in a drive-by shooting, okay? And I was a house painter's son, you know, and I fixed it up. And there's a thing called sweat equity. Mm-hmm. And everybody watches the Homes and Garden Show. The truth of the matter is, you know, I was out here in Tennessee the other day just looking at stuff, and I was looking at the model homes, and they have them all tricked out. And they're lined up out the door, and everybody's buying the model homes. The money is not in the model home and the new construction. The money's in the old beater down the street without, you know, with the, it looks like it needs a coat of paint.
18: Because it does.
19: Because it does. Yeah. And you know, you make money in real estate when you solve somebody's problem.
18: That's how you buy, though, people.
19: Yeah.
18: You stay out of the traps, and you set yourself up, and you adjust your expectations and act like a first-time home buyer. Quit acting like you've been saving money for 25 or 30 years. You haven't. You're 27 years old.
19: Look, how bad do you want it?
18: Yeah.
19: And you know, I hear a lot of the younger folks, you know, the math isn't mathing, and I'm a lifestyle person, all this stuff. The average homeowner has 44 times the net worth of the average renter. And if you want to get on the right side of the net worth equation, the number one way people make money in America and all over the world is housing. And so I've trained in 47 countries, and housing is the same all over the world. Food, shelter, clothing, the three necessities. And so you got to fight and grind to do it. And again, I think you're right.
18: Get your foot in the door.
19: People are losing hope, but people are also listening to all this garbage out
20: 100%.
19: There. 100%. You can totally do it. You can bite, fight, scratch, claw. Look, I'm an immigrant, came to America, got run over by a car. I have $250,000 in medical bills in 1986. I don't know what $250,000 is worth today. It'd be a fortune. And I bought my first house, and I fought like the Dickens for it. Mm-hmm. And I literally didn't eat a meal that I didn't prepare for 3 years. But that house I bought for $107,000. I sold it for $164,000. The next one I bought was $220,000, and I fixed it up, and I sold it for $394,000. And then I bought the next one, and I bought it for $900,000. And then I bought the next one, and it was $1.8 million. And I bought the next one, and that $1.8 million now turned into $4 million. And the next one, $4 million, turned into $7.5 million. And so here's a house painter's son with not a dime, goes from, in 22 years, from zero to $7.5 million. That doesn't happen by renting, and that doesn't happen with crypto, and it doesn't happen with DraftKings.
20: Yep.
18: Yeah, very good. Chuck is in Milwaukee. Let me get that line going. Chuck, how are you?
21: Good. How are you doing?
18: Great, man. Enter the conversation. How can we help?
21: Hey, so I'm a long-time listener. I'm a baby step worker. And

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4: I'm Royale Marfil. I'm the public information officer for the Hopkinsville Police Department.
5: I'm Sergeant Jared Warner with the Christian County Sheriff's Office.
4: When working traffic in Christian County, responding to crashes involving deaths or injuries is the toughest part of our job.

0: Welcome to Kentucky Focus. I'm Scott Fitzgerald. Today we're taking a closer look at forces that shape everyday life in America, from pressures in building household budgets to the information people rely on when making some pretty important health decisions, and the deeper questions about what still holds this country of ours together ahead of the 4th of July weekend. We'll hear from all the experts. They'll break it down in real time, all coming up next, right here on Kentucky Focus.
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0: Kentucky Focus, I'm Scott Fitzgerald, and this week we're taking a hard look at something affecting just about every American household in one way or another: the cost of owning a vehicle. Auto prices, loan debt, and monthly payments have all climbed sharply in recent years, and new data is raising fresh concerns about how much financial pressure is being put on drivers, from a record high loan balance to, say, rising repossessions and higher costs tied to tariffs and supply chain shifts. To help us break this all down and what's really happening in the auto market is, of course, Car Edge co-founder Ray Shefska. Ray, good morning to you, my man.
4: Good morning, Scott. So good to be with you again today.
0: Great to have you with us. Big topic for folks, because we all got to get from point A to point B, Ray, and we all need a car to do that. So let's talk a little bit about this. And when looking at today's auto market, what stands out to you? Affordability, debt levels, or what consumers are actually experiencing at the dealership right now?
4: I think affordability is the issue that everybody seems to talk about. It seems to roll off the lips of every CEO of every major automaker, and yet pricing just continues to go up. So words are not matching actions, as far as I can see.
0: Right on. Ray Shefska joining us now. He is co-founder of Car Edge. And, you know, Ray, you're talking about these monthly payments pushing into record territory, and some buyers are over $1,000 a month. How did we get here so quickly, and who's feeling it the most?
4: We got here so quickly because of the chip shortage during the pandemic. There were globally 10 to 15 million cars that were supposed to have been built that were never built. And because they weren't built, there was a continuing shortage of cars. And unfortunately, the first law of economics is supply and demand. There was demand, there was limited supply, and so prices skyrocketed. Manufacturers decided, well, we have limited chips, we have a limited ability to produce vehicles, we're going to produce high profit margin, high priced vehicles. And suddenly affordability went out the window for the vast majority of people.
0: Spending some quality time with Car Edge co-founder Ray Shefska, talking about something that hits all of us hard. That is the auto industry. We all need a car. We all need to get around. And right now, it's getting pretty expensive to do that. And Ray, more than more than $1 trillion in auto loan debt is now outstanding nationwide, and delinquency rates are climbing. Is this a warning sign of a broader credit stress issue, or something contained really within auto lending?
4: It's a broader issue. You look around today, and the rate of inflation is higher than it's been in quite some time. People are stretched to the max on everything, whether it be credit card debt, auto debt, mortgage debt. Then you have to add the higher cost of fuel, maintenance. Insurance for cars has gone up 40-50% over the last couple years. So everywhere you look, there's just pressure on the American public out there, and they're having a hard time figuring out how to make that money stretch to cover all the debts that they have. So it's a little scary at the moment. I subprime delinquencies are at the highest level we've seen in over 30 years.
5: You know, repossession numbers, Ray, surging to pre-pandemic levels. I guess it kind of echoes what you're saying. You know, what does this tell us about household financial strain this year? And is it going to get any better?
4: Well, I don't see how it gets better. We should see gasoline prices coming down a little bit in the near term, but I don't see them returning to the pre-war levels that they were at. Inflation is just rearing its ugly head at the moment, and it's just very, very difficult for people to cut back on things so that they can afford a car, insurance, maintenance, and everything else in their lives. I mean, we know for a fact that the vast majority of Americans in an emergency don't have $500 if needed to cover an emergency. So if that's the case, where are we headed? It doesn't seem like we're headed anywhere good.
5: CarEdge co-founder Ray Sheska joining us. Great conversation surrounding the auto industry. And, you know, Ray, there's also been talk about tariffs and added costs working their way into sticker prices and fees. How much of today's pricing is truly market-driven versus, well, say, policy-driven?
4: It's hard to quantify it. I mean, obviously, tariffs have impacted most of the automobile manufacturers. And so we've seen pricing go up on new cars because of those tariffs, but we're also seeing pricing go up on the repair side of things for replacement parts and things of that nature. Those prices have gone up as well. So part of it's policy driven and part of it's just everyday life. I mean, as long as we've been alive, prices have always continued to go up. So when you add the fact that there's always inflation and then there's always policy that can impact inflation, it's just a never-ending circle.
5: Wow. Great resource. CarEdge co-founder Ray Sheska talking about the state of the auto industry. And, you know, Ray, as someone right now has about 109,000 miles on my car, I'd love to be able to go into a dealership and get a new car right now. But I want to be somewhat, I don't want to spend money if I don't have to, but I will if I need to. And so for the average buyer thinking about walking into a dealership right now, what should they expect that might surprise them compared to just a few years ago?
4: Sticker shock. There is no way around it. If you're looking either at new or used cars, either group is never been priced higher. The average asking price for a new car today is $51,704. The average asking price for a used car today is approaching $27,000. My son and I were just doing a live experiment yesterday, and we were looking at used Toyota Siennas. A 2020 with 110,000 miles on it was selling for $22,000. And another one with 92,000 was selling for $25,000. Those are ridiculously high prices. So sticker shock is what's going to hit most people if they go into a dealership today.
5: Along those lines, Ray, are there any smart ways to sort of navigate the market if someone absolutely needs a vehicle in the next 30 to 90 days?
4: The best piece of advice that I can give anybody today is figure out exactly what you need, not what you want. Needs are a lot less expensive than wants. So figure out what the bare minimum is that you need and only shop for vehicles that will provide you with those needs. If you insist on shopping for vehicles that have all your wants in there, the price of that vehicle just went up significantly.
5: Now, Ray, something that has a little bit of importance to folks here in Kentucky, because we banked hard on the EV industry and specifically the battery industry. That didn't seem to work out too well. And I wanted to ask you, you've also tracked the used and EV markets closely. Is the off-lease EV wave an opportunity for buyers? Are there hidden risks people should understand.
4: I think there will be an opportunity there. Nothing has depreciated quicker than EVs have. Now, having said that, because they depreciated as much as they had so quickly, we're seeing them rebound to a certain degree. But they should offer a much better value than a comparable internal combustion engine vehicle as they hit the market. And the one thing when it comes to EVs is you need to understand battery health. And so you need to be able to check that to make sure that you're not getting yourself into a situation where the battery is, below an acceptable rate.
5: Mm-hmm. Right on. Ray Shevska, co-founder of Car Edge, joining us now. And Ray, if you could give one piece of advice to a family trying to avoid overextending on a car purchase right now, what would that be?
4: Buy a car that just fits your needs. And if you're financing it, finance it for the shortest term possible. Don't fall into the trap of allowing the dealership to talk you into a lower payment at a longer term. That longer term is going to cost you thousands more in interest paid.
5: Interesting. He is Ray Shevska. He is co-founder of Car Edge. Ray, where can folks go to find you? You're just chock full of information.
4: Well, that's what happens after 43 years. all this information is available at our website, caredge.com. 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And, 99% of the information there is absolutely free.
5: Well, Ray, this is exactly the kind of insight that cuts through the noise in a moment when a lot of us have to make a car buying decision that sometimes we're not ready for. So we appreciate you taking some time to join us and break it down. Thanks again, Ray. I really want to talk to you again sometime.
4: Not a problem. It's always a pleasure to speak with you, Scott.
5: And thanks again to Ray Shevska for joining us and walking through what all he's talking about is a rapidly intensifying squeeze on American car buyers. Coming up next, misinformation. It's not just something we see online. Now it's showing up in everyday health decisions. We'll explore what that means coming up on Kentucky Focus.
6: Landowners and their farmers are celebrating healthy soil for good reason, because farmers who use soil health building practices like no-till and cover crops and who use diverse species and rotations report greater farm productivity, profitability,

0: 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To help us break it all down, we're joined now by Ted Lyons. He is a doctor of pharmacy with the American Pharmacists Association, and he's going to walk us through the facts and help us make safer, more informed choices. 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
1: Thank you for having me, Scott.
0: All right. Well, Doc, let's get right into this. How is health misinformation affecting the way people treat common issues like, say, headaches, pain, or fever?
1: The health misinformation that we're running into now is so rampant with AI, as you mentioned, social media. Everyone is an instant physician, an instant right. pharmacist. And what we want to do is make sure we're reaching out to the real pharmacists to find out what's true, what's not true, and what can really affect you. So we get a lot of times patients come in and they may have heard something that may work for them or may not work for them. We ask the questions to make sure that it's appropriate for you.
0: You know, you're so right. Dr. Lyons joining us again. Dr. Ted Lyons, he's with the American Pharmacists Association, talking about getting the right information. And I love my pharmacist, Dr. Lyons. There's a couple of them I go to. When I know they're behind the counter, that is spot on. That's who I go to. Thanks to my doctor, of course, for a lot of advice. And you're so important. And Dr. Lyons, from your perspective as a pharmacist, why is it important for people to check in with a pharmacist before choosing an over-the-counter medication?
1: Is very important. So many patients are actually taking other medications right now, or they may be taking multiple over-the-counter medications. So when you speak with your pharmacist, we can actually go ahead and find out if you're taking anything else and if that's going to interact with the medication that you're taking, or if it's going to increase the dose of the medication that you're taking. You may be taking a cough and cold medication and then realize that there's actually a pain medication in that cough and cold medication, and then you end up treating yourself twice for the pain as well as the cold. So we don't want to do that. So talking to your pharmacist would definitely help you avoid that.
0: In your experience, Dr. Lyons, is there a certain medicine or a certain combination of medicines you see people making mistakes with more than others, or is it just kind of dependent on the person?
1: Well, all over-the-counter medications can have that pitfall, especially when we talk about dosing for children.
0: Right.
1: A lot of times adults will choose medications that they themselves take, but they're not appropriate for children or not appropriate for children at that particular dose. Again, speaking with their pharmacist will help you make sure that you give the appropriate amount of medication and also avoid the pitfall of using home items such as teaspoons, tablespoons to do the dosing, and not those valuable tools that we have in the pharmacy like dosing cups and dosing spoons that can give your child the exact dose.
0: You know, Dr. Ted Lyons joining us now. He's doctor of pharmacy with the American Pharmacists Association, and he's helping us understand how in this day of AI and social media posting, everybody's got a relative who hands you this to take this and say, hey, this helped me, it'll help you. He's kind of helping us navigate all that noise so we can better take care of ourselves and really, hopefully, avoid a potentially dangerous situation. And along those lines, Dr. Lyons, with so much information online, how can people tell really what's trustworthy and what's not?
1: There is a lot of misinformation online, and it's a lot of outdated information online. Again, if you go to any of those websites, you get in the information offline, it's not necessarily true. What you want to do is make sure that you ask the questions to your healthcare provider. Everyone needs to have a healthcare provider as well as a pharmacist that they can trust and reach out to. And we have so many pharmacies all over the country where you can go in and speak with that trusted healthcare professional, your pharmacist.
0: And more importantly, Dr. Lyons, when should someone move beyond self-treatment and really seek medical care for symptoms like, say, fever or pain, instead of just dismissing as that, oh, it'll pass?
1: Oh, excellent question, Scott. You definitely, again, by speaking to your pharmacist, we can make sure that you're not going too long at home trying to treat a disease or a malady that you should actually be going to the doctor for. You should go and see your physician for. You should go to urgent care for. It's important to know that some things you can't treat at all at home. Mm-hmm. So if you're coming in with one of the red flag symptoms that we always look at, such as a stiff neck, a thunderclap headache, any of those types of things, we don't want to treat that at home. We want to go seek further care because that could be very dangerous. That's how we want to address treating diseases at home, especially something like pain, headache, fever.
0: Right on. Dr. Ted Lyons joining us now, doctor of pharmacy with the American Pharmacists Association. Last question for you, Doc, maybe off the beaten path a little bit, but here in the Commonwealth of Kentucky, the University of Kentucky has a pretty good pharmacy school. What are you saying to young folks about maybe they're trying to opt for a career? They maybe want to get into something they don't know. How is pharmacists doing? What are the need for pharmacists? Do we need more pharmacists? And if somebody wants to

0: get into it. What do you recommend?
1: Yes, indeed. Pharmacy is a wonderful, wonderful profession. I've been a pharmacist for almost 30 years now, and I've never regretted a day of it. We have amazing colleges of pharmacy all across the United States, and pharmacists are in short supply. We need them both in the retail setting, the hospital setting, specialty pharmacy. There's so many areas of pharmacy that a young person can get into and enjoy a long and fruitful career.
0: Wonderful. Dr. Ted Lyons, Director of Pharmacy with the American Pharmacists Association. And Doc, you've given us some great insight. If folks maybe want to dive a little deeper into this, they've got some questions of their own, where can they go?
1: Again, we're directing you to go to your pharmacy. The American Pharmacists Association is amazing. And we have a lot of great information on our website. 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
0: Dr. Ted Lyons, thank you so much, Doc. We appreciate you.
1: Thank you.
0: Thank you again, Dr. Ted Lyons with the American Pharmacists Association, for helping us cut through the noise that around everyday health decisions we often have to make. Coming up next, we shift from personal health to a much bigger question. What exactly holds Americans together as we get ready to celebrate 250 years of this great nation? And why do regional differences still shape how we think and live today? I'm Scott Fitzgerald. We're back after this on Kentucky Focus.
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0: Welcome back to Kentucky Focus. I'm Scott Fitzgerald. Today, we're looking at a question that feels especially relevant in 2026 as we prepare to celebrate America 250. Why Americans seem so divided, and whether there's anything still holding us together underneath it all. New research suggests today's political and cultural divides may trace back more than 400 years to where and how early settlers first established communities in America. But at the same time, the work also points to something more unifying, shared ideals rooted in the Declaration of Independence, and surprisingly, strong agreement among Americans about what those principles mean. Today, we're joined by Colin Woodard, director of the Nationhood Lab at Salve Regina University's Pell Center, and a New York Times bestselling author, to break down what this research reveals about America's past, present, and future. Colin, thanks for joining us.
7: Hey, thanks for having me on.
0: Hey, Colin. Okay, your research suggests some of America's deepest regional differences may go back to colonial settlement patterns. What are the key ways these early settlement choices still show up in American life today?
7: Yeah, I mean, it does go way back to the beginning, because the different colonies, the different colonial societies were settled at different times, and they had completely different ethnographic and religious and political characteristics and the models of the society they wanted to create. And none of them thought that they were going to end up in a continent-spanning federation together, which, of course, they have. Think about the differences between the regions. Like, you have, you know, the Puritans in New England, who whose descendants colonized a sort of upper tier of the country, who thought that they were in a covenanted relationship with God, like the biblical Hebrews, and had been chosen to do specific things in the world to create a more perfect society and to do it as a group through shared institutions. Contrast that with, at the same time, the English settlers who went to the Chesapeake country, who were the leaders, were the second, third, fourth sons of the aristocratic families of the English countryside, the ones who were not going to inherit the estate at home, but they had a chance in the New World to create their own Downton Abbeys. And so they were coming to try to recreate exactly what they'd left behind, an aristocratic society of, you know, lords and peasants. And then you have the region I call Greater Appalachia, which is, you know, founded by people from the war-torn borderlands of Britain, from the lowlands of Scotland, the English marches, and especially from Ulster, people who'd lived in a war-torn environment where there were no institutions on the ground that were strong, where if government showed up, it was usually in the form of a bunch of knights or, you know, archers trying to kill you and your family, where you had to protect your kith and kin yourself. It was sort of a warrior peoples with a deep commitment to individual autonomy and personal sovereignty. And they poured into the back country of the country and spread over a very large region, including Kentucky, and have really different ideas about what freedom means, right? For the Puritans, freedom means we have to build shared institutions and create a free society and cultivate a Republican citizenry. In Greater Appalachia, it's more, no, you got to keep the individual free, and you can't trust those shared institutions. They'll be taken over by, you know, those who would oppress us. So you roll these all together into one federation, and yeah, it's a complicated thing holding all of these different cultures together under one roof.
0: The Social Capital Index looks at things like voluntary voting, participation in local groups. What does that tell us about why some communities feel more connected than others?
7: Yeah, it's a measure of how well people in the community know each other. Do they know and trust each other? Do they interact in churches and bowling alleys and all of the rest? And communities that have a lot of those horizontal connections between people can organize to do things. It has economic benefits and political benefits, but there are big differences in social capital across the regions for reasons you might imagine from my description before. You know, the regions like Greater Appalachia and Kentucky, the social capital index is quite low compared to other parts of the country because, again, they have historic reasons not to trust shared institutions, right? That's going to end up being a sort of form of tyranny, not a form of freedom. So that across Kentucky, West Virginia, and other parts of the sprawling Appalachia region, you see that lower social capital index scores.
0: Colin Woodard joining us again. In case you were wondering who Colin is, he is the director of the Nationhood Lab. It's at Salve Regina University at their Pell Center. He's a New York Times bestselling author. A great look at how we kind of got here as America is 250 and what's holding us all together and what it sometimes takes us apart. And Colin, despite all these divides, your polling shows overwhelming agreement on the ideals of the Declaration of Independence. What does that tell you about what still binds Americans together?
7: Yeah, that's, the big question. Obviously, there are things that have held this federation together because we've done incredible things together. The United States became the sole superpower in the world, and its ideas have been exported to humans all over the place. So why is that? And the answer indeed is the Declaration of Independence. Our polling shows that that's indeed what people agree on. Super majorities of Americans agree that our purpose is laid out in that document. That's the mission statement for the country, that we're supposed to try to create a society where, humans can be universally and sustainably free over time. One data point in that, we asked Americans at one point, do you agree that as Americans, we are duty bound to protect one another's rights to life, liberty, the pursuit of happiness, and so on? And they agreed by a 97-2 margin.
0: Wow.
7: You don't see 97-2 as an answer to anything you ask Americans.
0: Right.
7: If you ask Americans, is the earth round or flat? And the Pew Research Center did, it's 80-10 with 10% undecided.
0: My.
7: So 97-2 is loaves and fishes territory, right? It is burned into our subconscious as Americans that the Declaration, the American experiment in trying to create that free society envisioned in the Declaration, is what our country is all about. So that's something that we can work with because it transcends the regions and the regional cultures. Even if the regional cultures have differences in what they think leads to freedom, we all seem to agree that that's the goal we're trying to achieve.
0: Great insight. Colin Woodard, again, director of the Nationhood Lab at Salve Regina University's Pell Center and a New York Times bestselling author, joining us to break this down. What insight this is. This is fantastic. So let me ask you, Colin, as we head towards America's 250th anniversary, what do you think this research says about where our country's headed next?
7: Well, we're in challenging times, obviously. The country hasn't been this divided since probably the run-up to the Civil War, and the stakes are enormous, but knowing what it is that we have in common to be able to enunciate our shared mission together, that's been kind of the missing piece. We've been focusing on our divides. Most Americans want the same things, even if we have different strategies together. If we can realize that we're all trying to, we're all in this together and trying to pull in the same direction, then we can start actually having constructive conversations about how to do it. So that's going to be essential, in this 250th year and in the years going forward, so we can, move towards actually achieving those ideals in the Declaration. And we need to do it together.
0: Yeah, what's your gut feeling, Colin? Do you think we can pull this off?
7: It's tough, but yes, my instinct is that we will indeed pull it off. If history is any guide, Americans, we eventually pull it off. Maybe we don't do it you know, early on when it would have been easier, but we do it in the end. And I got a sense that that's what's going to happen this time as well.
0: He is Colin Woodard, director of Nationhood Lab at Salve Regina University's Pell Center. He's a New York Times bestselling author. And before we let you go, Colin, if folks are driving along, they get to their happy place, they want to learn more about this, where can they go?
7: You can go to salve.edu/Pell Center, P-E-L-L. And there's all kinds of research, additional polling and stuff where you can really dig in and learn more about all of this.
0: I know where I'm going, that's for sure. Colin, thanks so much, my man. Have yourself a great day.
7: You as well. Take care.
0: And that'll do it for this edition of Kentucky Focus. Again, a big thank you to our guests, Ray Shefsko with CarEdge, Dr. Ted Lyons with the American Pharmacists Association, and Colin Woodard for pointing out what's still dividing us 250 years after this great nation of ours was created. And of course, thank you to everyone in the Commonwealth of Kentucky for spending part of your week with us. We love bringing you the stories that help make sense of the issues that shape all of us here in Kentucky, that's for sure. For all of us at the Kentucky News Network and, of course, Kentucky Focus, until next time, I'm Scott Fitzgerald. Take care of yourself and take care of one another.
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11: Escalations. I'm Angelo Bavaro, Fox News. The ceasefire between the U.S. and Iran now strained as both countries continue exchanging blows.
12: U.S. officials say Iran had a chance to stop shooting, and they did not take it. Instead, they attacked another ship Saturday morning, a Panama-flagged tanker traveling through the Strait of Hormuz. As a result, CENTCOM says U.S. military aircraft targeted Iranian military surveillance infrastructure, communication systems, air defense sites, drone storage facilities, and mine layer capabilities. Commercial vessel transits through the Strait of Hormuz continue. U.S. forces remain vigilant, lethal, and ready. A senior U.S. official tells our Jennifer Griffin the strikes were larger than the ones the U.S. forces carried out on Friday, but they had to hit areas where Iran has regrouped some military assets.
11: Fox's Madeline Rivera. Iran launching missiles in retaliation, saying they will continue to do so if the U.S. keeps striking them. Part of the new ceasefire agreement between Israel and Lebanon includes Hezbollah disarmament. Israel's ambassador to the UN, Danny Danon, joining Fox News Live, explaining the agreement's implementation.
13: We need the Lebanese army to deploy and to assume those positions. So it will be a gradual process. And at the end of this process, hopefully, if the implementation will be successful, we will not see Hezbollah next to our border. That is the most crucial point for us.
11: The U.S. helped broker that agreement. Three firefighters died and two were injured tackling fires on the Colorado-Utah border. The largest blaze, the Cottonwood Fire, was burning in rugged terrain in southwest Utah. It ballooned on Saturday to more than 144 square miles. And in the World Cup, today is the beginning of the knockout round. So it's win or go home when South Africa and Canada square off at 3 p.m. Eastern in Los Angeles. 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

0: President Trump backed the Louisiana Republican Julia Letlow, defeating State Treasurer John Fleming in Saturday's primary runoff. Letlow is vying for the seat against soon-to-be-vacating Senator Bill Cassidy.
1: Tonight, Louisiana sent a clear message that they want a candidate to represent them in the Senate who will always put America first and never turn her back on Louisiana voters.
0: Cassidy voted to convict the president on impeachment charges back in 2021. Rescue efforts continue following earthquakes in Venezuela. Fox's Dana Marie McNichol reports from Florida.
2: Hundreds of volunteers have shown up. So many people are here, they had to turn some away. The support is immense. Over $1 million worth of donations already in hand here at the warehouse. Now, many Venezuelans here tell me that they are thankful for how quickly the Trump administration moved resources into the country. U.S. Southern Command addressing the damage and coordination of military efforts. We have the most elite search and rescue crews from the U.S. and their canines on the ground. And I did speak to one volunteer from La Guaira, the area most affected. He told me hundreds of family, friends, teachers are gone. The pain is unimaginable.
0: Venezuelan officials say the quakes have claimed at least 1,400 lives. Four people are dead after massive flash flooding in Kentucky. Kentucky Governor Andy Beshear.
3: We've seen 6 to 7 inches of rain in some parts of our Commonwealth, which has created dangerous conditions.
0: This church pastor in Jackson County feels fortunate, though.
4: It could have been a lot worse. And so we thank God that it didn't get worse. And, you know, we're tough. We'll clean up and we'll keep going.
0: First responders have been rescuing people trapped in vehicles and homes. I'm Angelo Bavaro, and this is Fox News.
5: Here's your WHOP Weather Center forecast. A heat advisory begins at noon today and remains in effect until 8 p.m. tonight. High temperatures reach up to 91 today under mainly clear skies, southwest winds 5 to 10 miles an hour. Lows dip down to about 74 tonight. High of 95, tomorrow, sunny skies. That's the forecast from the WHOP Weather Center. I'm meteorologist Megan Mulford. Right now, 78.
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1: 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It is Saturday, June 27th, 2026. What does that all mean? Well, we are just days away from completing 50% of the year already, and think about that. And from coast to coast, border to border, and around the world on TuneIn, well, our 120 minutes together today will have us talking, of course, everything and anything in the world of travel. I'm going to begin with an important programming note, so please listen up out there, turn the radios up. I want to make sure all of you have this on your calendars. Next week at this time on July 4th, Mary and I and RJ will be broadcasting the show live from the Intrepid. That, of course, is the famous American warship docked at 46th Street and Pier 82 on the west side of Manhattan here in the New York City area. As we do our part to help celebrate our great nation, and we're going to bring you live all of the big America 250 and Sail Forth 250 celebrations that will be happening. If you're here in the New York City area, since we have so many stations in and around the area that run this show, we're going to have a few joining us next hour, as a matter of fact, we invite you to come join us for the live broadcast. If you're not going to be in New York as the country celebrates this milestone, you'll be wherever you are celebrating. Well, through the power of this show and our 625 stations I just mentioned, a very loud and proud show that will be different than what we've ever done before, I believe, is coming your way. 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
2: Yeah, and we are really looking forward to this. And, you know, the Intrepid certainly has a long history. It served in the U.S. Navy from 1943 to 1974. It's been in New York's harbor since 1982, saved from the scrapyard, thankfully. But, you know, we've been talking about America's 250 and investing heavily in it basically since last July, so over the past year. And here we are. We're 1 week out. And we're going to do this show more in a play-by-play mode. We're going to weave in guests. RJ is going to be walking around on the flight deck and among the crowd. He's going to interview people. He's done this before. He likes to do that, who were there. And there's going to be a lot happening, Robert, directly in front of us on the Hudson River. We've got the Naval Review, we've got the Aviation Review, and it's going to be a great day. I mean, so mark it down on your calendar as we celebrate.
1: We're going to celebrate America's 250 in a big way, folks. A lot of exclamation points coming next week. Rudy, what are you most looking forward to as our nation celebrates America's 250?
3: Well, as you know, I've been in Bordeaux for the last week, was named the world's hottest spot for one day anyway, hottest city in the world. I'm looking forward to air conditioning coming home back to Minnesota next week. For July 4th, it's always been friends getting together, you know, backyard barbecue, right out of a Norman Rockwell painting.
1: Well, we did create the air conditioning, so, I mean, listen, you're coming home to that. So
2: I did see that about Bordeaux. Yeah.
1: Bobby, I have to ask you, what's the good word from our network center there in Dallas?
4: It's hot here, as we tend to deal with, but it's otherwise sunny. It's been nice. We're on a little bit of a rain drought over here.
1: Okay. All right. So have you enjoyed watching all of the World Cup action going on?
4: I don't want to get you in trouble with any controversy over my soccer takes.
1: Well, listen, you know, I'm not a big soccer. I mean, we know that. I mean, but it is great to see all of the.
4: It's wonderful to see the tourism, the love for America.
1: Correct.
4: I love that.
1: Yes. And it's going to boost our numbers. They're bringing a lot. They're spending their money. They're bringing some nice flair. I think we're all enjoying that as Americans, perhaps maybe a little more than the games.
4: Yeah, I can do with that more than just the 70 seconds of action in every soccer game.
2: Correct. Yeah, I'm definitely enjoying all the international folks loving the country and the food. All right, let's move on to travel polls. As always, we thank those of you who voted on our homepage at rmworldtravel.com, and here are the results from the last two polls that just finished up. First question, should airlines install locks to control access to overhead bins? 55% of you said no, 45% of you say yes.
1: All right, well, listen, I shared, and Mary and I, we talked about this last week. Bobby, you jumped in as well when we announced the travel poll, so we shared some of our thoughts. We have Les Aubin coming up in the B block. Mm-hmm. I mean, clearly he is a 30-year captain and so forth.
2: Yeah.
1: So I think we hold that question. We'll get into it with him.
2: We'll talk to him. All right, second question. Does buying into a theme park membership program interest you? 35% of you say yes, it does. 65% of you say no.
1: Well, I think it could be a good option if you regularly visit theme parks.
2: Yeah, I think that's why 65% are in the no. I would be in the no factor because, number one, we don't really go to too many theme parks. But even if you have a family, you have to live near these theme parks to make that membership worthwhile.
1: This kind of follows a little bit of what the ski – I realize some have started earlier, but what the ski resorts are doing with the Epic and Icon passes and so forth and that. In most cases, from what I've seen, they're regionalized. You can't use them across the world the way you can on the Epic or Icon.
2: Right.
1: It is what it is. So, all right, well, let's do Travel News Roundtable, shall we? I mean, that'll probably be a good place for us to go. When I just invited you, if you're in the New York City area, to come join us next Saturday at the Intrepid, perhaps you were thinking, right, how much is it going to cost me, Robert? It would be $38 for adults and $28 for kids. But here's a big but. If you're a Bank of America or Merrill Lynch customer, you just show your debit or credit card, and it's free. And why is that? And by the way, this could be, you don't have to come to Intrepid, but a Bank of America, they have the first Sunday of every month, they have what they call their Museums on Us program that's out there if you're a customer out there of theirs. And they're expanding it for the July 4th weekend. Free admission to 250 museums and cultural institutions nationwide, which is outstanding. Just to give you an example, here in the New York City area, if you are here, besides the Intrepid Sea, Air, and Space Museum that you can get into, New York Botanical Gardens, great area in the Bronx. You can go up there to Little Italy. MoMA, Mary, you love that.
2: Mm-hmm. The Metropolitan Museum of Art, yep.
1: You also have the museum, the Metropolitan Museum of Art, the Met. You've got the Cloisters. You got all of that. Rudy, if you're wondering where you could go in Minnesota, Mill City Museum, that's a great place. I know we've been there, but in St. Paul, Minnesota History Center, the James Jill House, and historic Fort Snelling.
3: Yeah, the James J. Hills House. Yeah, no, those are all good destinations to visit in Minnesota. I didn't know those banks had those programs. Thank you for telling me.
1: That's a Travel News Roundtable for today.
2: It's a
1: Mary,
2: great program. All right, fresh off a conference this week, Marriott's CEO Anthony Capuano says he feels good about bookings for the July 4th weekend, and he expects summer to be strong. Marriott beat Wall Street expectations with a 6% year-over-year revenue increase in a solid first quarter earnings report. Big driver of that was global travel demand. And the company added nearly 16,000 net rooms globally during the first quarter, including approximately 7,500 in international markets. Marriott stock is up about 25% year to date compared with rival Hilton, which is also up. They have a 20% gain.
1: Yeah, they are doing well. There's no question about
2: nice
1: Marriott. Just opened their 10,000th property. That was something that just happened 2 weeks ago, I believe. So they're doing well. Rudy, I would love to throw the Travel News Roundtable to you for a French edition, but unfortunately, looking at the clock, we have only about 20 seconds, so I'm just going to keep it right here, and we will get ready to take to break. What am I going to tell you as we get ready for this quick sponsors break? Well, next, you heard us tease it a little bit. Les Aubend is next. All things aviation will be our topic. RJ's here. He'll be behind the mic for the open road during the D block. Next hour, we're all going to travel the world from your own kitchen. We're taking you to Texas for great barbecue. So much more. We'll be back in 3 minutes.
0: As we take a brief sponsors break, now's a good time to check us out on Facebook, Instagram, X, or LinkedIn at RM World Travel. We're coming right back.
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6: Here's your WHOP Weather Center forecast. A heat advisory begins at noon today and remains in effect until 8 p.m. tonight. High temperatures reach up to 91 today under mainly clear skies, southwest winds 5 to 10 miles an hour. Lows dip down to about 74 tonight. High of 95 tomorrow, sunny skies. That's the forecast from the WHOP Weather Center. I'm meteorologist Megan Mulford. Right now, 78.
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2: All right, Les Odd Bend is a show friend and one of our go-to trusted sources on all things aviation. 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
1: 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We'll see what we get through. I'm going to start off this way. We know your career as a captain was flying for American Airlines, but I want to talk with you today about another Dallas-based airline. That would be Southwest Airlines. Their CEO, Bob Jordan, he's been on the program with us in the past a few times, I think. We shared a few weeks ago, actually, all the new executives that they've added. Because of an activist investor, they've made major changes to their airline operations. Mostly, they've eliminated many of the things that made the airline a bit of a unicorn out there. So now they're operating in many ways, we say, like one of the big three airlines. And there's talk of them adding international flights requiring more than the 737s that they fly. So from your perspective, Les, you know, who and what is Southwest Airlines today? They do have the 10th most number of employees among world airlines, but where do you see their future going?
9: Well, first of all, I mean, at this point, they're a legacy carrier. They just do things a little differently. And you're right, they were a unicorn. But, you know, taking it from an inside perspective with friends of mine, both retiree and active pilots, they've noticed a change more in the company culture, which probably corresponds to what you were just telling me, you know, in reference to what they're considering down the road. But it's not positive from inside. It's just they are flying for an airline that no longer has that personality and that exuberance that they used to have. But... you know, is this the next step for Southwest? It's hard to say because I think they still have, there's still the connotation that, you know, you get on in groups, in the boarding process. It's changing the whole culture of the airline, and I'm not sure that that's a business model that is necessarily going to work for them, to tell you.
1: I think they've just become very transactional now as an airline. That's what I think they are.
2: It's a shame.
9: Yeah.
2: Les, I want to talk to you about the 777X. Collectively, all three of us, we've talked about this a couple of times on the air over the past, I don't know, eight years.
1: Could be more, could be a decade.
2: The delays have been significant. The FAA did recently approve the remaining stage of certification flight testing. They hope to formally certify the plane later this year. It's been designed to replace the Boeing 747, which is primarily cargo these days, and the Airbus A380. They say it has the most efficient, well, it does, the most efficient GE engines that are available, with really extreme range, allowing it to fly ultra-long-haul flights of more than 7,500 nautical miles. I know you flew the Boeing 777s that are currently still in service. Can you talk about how you see this 777X from a passenger standpoint, but also from a pilot standpoint?
9: Well, from a pilot standpoint, it's very exciting. I mean, it's a bigger airplane. If I recall that the wingtips, because of the wingspan, the wingtips actually have to fold up once they're on the ground, obviously. But the 777, I flew both the 200 series and the 300 series. And you know, the 300 is the stretcher version. Now we've got the X. I think that once that they're doing an ETOPS, their extended twin operation, that's the test flying that has to be done. They don't want to deliver it to customers before, you know, all of that's done. That basically you shut down an engine to determine whether you can make it to a particular alternate airport. But I think it's the 777 was a wonderful airplane when I flew it. And if I was still flying, I would love the opportunity to fly the X. I think they probably made an improved product out of some of the things that they noticed. You know, I just think it'd be a hell of an airplane to fly. And I think passengers will really enjoy it.
1: It's coming, finally. Yep. I mean, it was just taking long enough. All right, so we just closed a travel poll on our show website that we discussed in the opening A block. It involves the International Air Transport Association, or IATA, for those in the industry. They have a campaign going on right now. It's called Save a Life, Not a Bag. And they're really pushing an effort to have airlines install locks and overhead bins to control when and when not passengers have access to the items that they store there. So, Les, I'm all for safety for crew and passengers when we fly. I don't like more rules and regulations forced on us because of, let's just say, a small number of self-serving narcissists that are out there that think they need to grab everything during emergency evacuations. But I'm sure it'll likely happen, you know, because common sense, unfortunately, doesn't prevail that much anymore out there. But you've been on the other end as a captain. So what are your thoughts on having the ability to control locks on overhead bins if necessary?
9: Yeah, it's an interesting challenge. You know, I think as a cockpit crew member and also, you know, having interaction with my cabin colleagues, we grind our teeth over that. People having to basically impede an evacuation process when it's really needed by having to grab something out of the overhead bin. I mean, just a second could be somebody's life. So locking, I see the reaction, but at the same token, you know, taking people's possessions and, you know, locking them up, you know, for a period of time and not allowing access, it's almost utopian in that way. I think where we could solve the problem and compromise with that. And by the way, some of the overheads are used to have store emergency
1: that's
9: equipment.
1: That's true.
2: That's a good point.
9: But so there is that issue. And, you know, people may use those bins accidentally and cause some issues there. But I think what we could do is put this situation in a briefing, you know, because people will finally maybe awake to something new, you know, when you're talking about oxygen masks coming down and, you know, the standard.
1: Yeah, during the safety briefing. I happen to that's a very good point you make about some of the items in there. But I would also think it could create a lot of craziness because some people are still going to, you know, they'll get up there with probably a ballpoint pen or something.
2: Try to unlock it.
1: To jam open to chisel it open. So, I mean, I that could create other issues. But it is an interesting point. And, I mean, to me,
2: and as I said
1: emergency,
2: last week, those slides are not designed to to have, like, sharp equipment, like whatever. All right. Well, much to be seen and more conversation on that in the future. So I think we have time for one more question. Earlier this month, JetBlue followed the lead of American and Southwest, changing pre-landing procedures after reviewing turbulence data. we have seen reports of flight attendants who are generally the ones that are up, you know, walking the cabin. They're at a heightened risk for injury. All three airlines require flight attendants to be in their jump seats at 18,000 feet now. So cabins are being secured a little earlier. Is this something you think is a good move? Would you like to see Delta, United, and Alaska and other airlines follow as well?
9: It's a good move. It's going to be frustrating for passengers in regard to service, especially, you know, our first class, business class type people, you know, that expect to have that last cocktail before they land. So, you know, there's going to be a little bit more planning to it, but I think over time it's just going to be an accepted procedure. And we're hurting a lot of flight attendants. I mean, they're not just dealing with flying debris per se, but they're dealing with heavy, heavy carts. Mm-hmm. And if they're still out there, you know, between 18,000 and 10,000 feet on the descent, you know, that's potential for that cart to end up on body parts.
1: And yeah, I think that's a good move.
9: So I'm a proponent of that. I would be in favor of that procedure for other airlines.
1: Question from us today. So next week at this time, Mary and I and RJ will be broadcasting this show live from the Intrepid here in New York City. We've been talking about that for a few weeks now. That's going to be a part of the America 250 and the Sail 250 happenings. I think around 200 planes are going to be flying overhead as we broadcast. We've got the Blue Angels coming as well. What's a warbird or a historic plane that you would enjoy seeing, Les?
9: Without hesitation, DC-3.
1: It just
9: not only did it help the entire world, you know, the effort in World War II, as far as transport was concerned, between carrying troops, between carrying VIPs, but it began the airline industry.
1: Yeah.
9: You know, it was the first real airliner that we could put a little bit of comfort into for passengers. And and it's close to my heart because I have a type rating in the DC-3 and had the opportunity to fly it for a limited amount of time.
1: Well, if we see one next week, I'll grab a photo. Les, I hope you have a good upcoming 4th that's ahead. And as always, nice connecting with you. Safe travels.
9: Thank you, sir. See you guys later.
2: Thank you. Take care, Les.
9: Bye-bye.
1: All right. Well, there goes Les Ahmed. Always good talking to him. And right now, folks, as we prepare to pause for some sponsor messages, RJ is coming quickly. He's here in the studio with the latest Open Road. It's about 10 minutes from now. I think he's going to talk travel games or travel road games. We'll check in with Universal's Epic Universe later in the hour as well. They've been open a year now. Up next, though, Rudy Dreams on Travel. We'll be right back.
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10: 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It's been nearly 20 years since this product dropped.
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10: And the iPhone arguably did just that, with design at the center of what made it special. But since Steve Jobs passed away, the focus at Apple has shifted under CEO Tim Cook.
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12: Different teams, operations, engineering, they come in, they get what they need, and they get out. It's no longer the central hub, the influential center of innovation for the company.
10: And Mark says that's led to a crisis of morale. Some of Apple's biggest designers have retired or formed their own companies. Junior staffers have taken their place, adding to the attention on incoming CEO John Ternus before Apple's next big thing.
12: For the first time in 20 years, you're going to have a meaningful shakeup to the iPhone over the next few months with the foldable phone, which I'm calling the iPhone Ultra.
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6: Here's your WHOP Weather Center forecast.
13: A heat advisory begins at noon today and remains in effect until 8 p.m. tonight. High temperatures reach up to 91 today under mainly clear skies, southwest winds 5 to 10 miles an hour. Lows dip down to about 74 tonight. High of 95 tomorrow, sunny skies. That's the forecast from the WHOP Weather Center. I'm meteorologist Megan Mulford. Right now, 78.
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15: Fox News, I'm Paul Stevens. The U.S. launching new airstrikes against Iran, retaliating for Iranian strikes. Fox's Chan Lee Painter.
16: The strikes targeted Iran's air defenses, drone storage facilities, cruise missiles, targeting radars, mine laying capabilities, and surface-to-air missile systems.
15: U.S. forces in Bahrain shooting down 9 Iranian drones fired at the forces there. No injuries reported among U.S. personnel. Republican Congresswoman Julia Letlow, endorsed by the president, winning Louisiana's GOP U.S. Senate primary on Saturday.
17: Louisiana wanted an alternative, and that's why I jumped into this race. You know, for the longest time, I've heard you cannot turn your back on the people who you represent. Again, this is not my seat. It's the people's seat.
15: She defeated State Treasurer John Fleming in a runoff. The congresswoman now set to face Democrat Jamie Davis in November. 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
1: 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While some vacations are spur of the moment, other folks sometimes plan a vacation a year or two ahead. Is there a right answer about how to budget for a dream vacation? Amelia Edelman's a travel writer and family travel expert who recently wrote a piece for Lonely Planet with 10 tips on how to do just that. Amelia, welcome to the show. Let's quickly check off some of those 10 suggestions. Let's begin with prioritizing. What do you mean by prioritizing?
2: Well, first of all, thanks for having me. And I, in terms of the prioritizing tip, you really, if you're working from a budget, you cannot expect to have it all and stick to your budget. But that also doesn't mean that you have to have a shoestring budget for every step of your trip. So maybe you're a big foodie and you know that like spending some money on great meals is going to be a priority for you on this trip. Then where can you cut back so that you can spend there? So maybe you get there on a budget airline or you stay in a, you know, more budget friendly hotel or even do a home exchange or home swap so that you can make accommodations and travel more affordable so that you save money for food. And you can do that the other way around too. If your hotel is the priority, you can spend there. And then you can see what other ways you can trim back to stick to your budget.
1: Let's take a look at timing. When you should book tickets is a thing of much debate among just not just everyday flyers, but travel journalists. You say book domestic flight 5 months ahead, foreign 6 months ahead. Is that a hard and fast rule?
2: Definitely not. It doesn't have to be exactly 5-6 months. But in general, the further ahead you plan, the more leeway you have to pivot, to snag deals. You can set flight alerts in advance. And if you know that you want to go to Greece next year, you can set alerts for what's going to be the best time to go, what's going to be the cheapest option for you. And when you snag a deal, the shoulder season is really going to be probably your best bet, where it's not so crowded. You don't want to go in blizzard season or hurricane season, but planning ahead lets you really get those options when they come up in advance and not have to panic or pivot.
1: Let me say amen to that. I'm in Bordeaux in France. I'm going to Paris in a couple of days, and a friend just came in from Paris and said the lines at the Louvre were unbelievable. The lines at everywhere. So yours is a good point. Pack less, use points and miles.
2: Yeah, packing less is always smart because that is how the airlines, especially today, will get you. You might be like, great, I got this budget airline ticket. I'm right now in Wilmington, North Carolina. My flight from Nashville, Tennessee was $49. But you know what these budget airlines really hold out for is the luggage snag. So if you overpack, if you bring a carry-on that you haven't paid for, they will saddle you with enormous baggage fees, and really that will tip your budget outside of the comfort zone. So pack light, pre-plan, and and use points and miles to get those deals. If you've got airline credit cards, I often open one just to get the deal. And then I don't, you know, use it except for when I'm buying flights on that airline, because I don't want to, you know, carry a credit card balance or anything.
1: I think that's a really good point. Particularly now, there are credit cards offering 50,000 to 100,000 miles or points if you sign up to their card. Now, you might have to spend $3,000 in 3 months or $5,000 in 6 months. But check it out. And if you have the capability of doing that, do it. Now, you've also suggested starting planning 6 months ahead of time. I know a lot of people like to do that because several studies have shown folks get more enjoyment planning vacation than actually taking one. But you suggest there are other benefits. Well, one of it's airfares, of course.
2: Yeah, getting those airfares, you can do the flight tracking, you can look out for deals. Another thing that I love to do for budget travel is home exchanges. So I have done this for about 10 years on a variety of different sites. The primary one right now is called homeexchange.com. You can list your home on there, and then you kind of shop around to swap homes with other travelers. And you can do it in real time where you each stay, you know, for a week at a time, like the movie The Holiday. Or you can use points on that site where you can do not in tandem exchanges, where you have someone stay and that earns you points. And you can use those to stay in someone else's home. And it's a great way to, you know, get accommodations in a foreign country, in a cool place, for no money exchanging hands. It's just a membership fee on the site that's about $150 a year, but it gets you as many exchanges as you want. You do have to plan ahead for that because you're not going to like land a home exchange for next week. You need to start planning that some months in advance to get your dream spot.
1: Amelia Edelman is a travel writer and family travel expert. 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
2: Thanks so much.
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0: 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Now, with summer underway and road trips on everybody's minds, again, I hope, I want to talk about something that every single person who's ever been in a car has an opinion on, most likely, and probably a memory attached to, because on a travel show, we spend so much time talking about where you're going, what you're doing, and not to use the age-old trope, but the best road trip stories are almost never about the destination, they're about what happened along the way. So my guest today literally wrote the book on that, and some of you may remember him from a previous appearance as part of our Write Stuff segment. Richard Ratté is the author of Don't Make Me Pull Over, An Informal History of the Family Road Trip, a book that Chevy Chase himself called an encyclopedia of road trip adventures. I think it's a solid endorsement coming from Clark Griswold. Richard grew up in Wisconsin riding thousands of miles in the back of his parents' station wagon and turned all of it into one of the most entertaining reads about American car culture you'll find. Richard, it's great to have you on the show.
1: Thank you, RJ. It's a pleasure to be here.
0: Of course. So, Rich, I want to set the scene for us. You grew up in the 70s, youngest of four kids, stuck in the back of a station wagon heading to Florida so your dad could golf. You know, it's a very specific American experience. How did that become a book?
1: Honestly, it was during a road trip with my own kids that, you know, it kind of gave me the idea of writing a book about those experiences that I shared with my own siblings and parents while growing up, because it just occurred to me how meaningful that those trips that we all took together when I was growing up turned out to be and really brought us closer as a family.
0: So let's talk, one thing in your book that I love is the history of car games. You know, and listeners may know about your expertise on this topic, but before we get into the classics, what was it actually like trying to keep kids entertained on a long drive before any of this modern technology existed?
1: Well, really, in the early days of automobiles, I mean, road travel games weren't even really possible. Of course, you know, the roads were dirt and mostly bumpy back then, and you had your, you know, the cars were loud, mostly Model Ts and Model As. It was hard enough to carry on a conversation, much less play games together. So road travel games didn't really get going until after World War II, when America really began to focus on building better roads and highways and had developed much better, quieter cars.
0: So that's interesting, because with the rise of the interstate highway system, that really meant the roads were smooth. You could actually focus on something. So what are some of the classics from that period you can walk us through?
1: Well, you know, of course, during the 1950s, when after those interstates were introduced in what I call the golden age of the family road trip, this is when we really see the advent of those kind of communal family group games that were played in the car. The license plate game where players tried to compete to spot cars with license plates from the most number of states, or I Spy and the alphabet game, where players try to spot words on billboards and trucks in alphabetical order. Or, of course, I think we've all played Punch Bug or Slug Bug, you know, where the player who spots a VW bug out on the highway gets to lightly slug their nearest occupant in the arm. Or, you know, in my case, I had two older brothers, maybe not so lightly get slugged on the arm.
0: No, it seems, you know, half the population has fond memories of that game. The other half just remembers the bruised arms. That's right.
1: That's right.
0: So look, I mean, road trips, they're as popular as ever. 40% of American vacations, according to some polls, are still road trips. Clearly, people are still doing it. But in your mind, is the experience the same as the good old days?
1: You know, it's really not. And I think, you know, in large part, there was a shift due to all the personal electronics that we now have with us in our cars. Of course, it really kind of started in the late 1970s with the introduction of Mattel Electronic Football in 1977 and then the Sony Walkman in 1979.
0: Right.
1: Once we had these handheld devices, it kind of started transforming the shared experience that we all enjoyed as a family into more of an individual personal experience. And, you know, we could just kind of pop on the headphones and or sink into our own personal electronic game and just kind of, you know, retreat into our own little private worlds during the trip.
0: And, you know, so Richard, look, I mean, this has been a fun conversation. I wish we could chat more. You know, I still personally play Punch Buggy, and much to the chagrin of my car passengers.
1: Fantastic.
0: But,
1: great
0: but
1: to hear.
0: For our listeners, you know, your book is available wherever books are sold. Where can people find you?
1: Yeah, well, you can find me personally at

0: RichardRetteWrites.com. And, of course, the book is available on Amazon.com or wherever finer books are sold.
1: All right. Fantastic. Rich, thanks for joining us. Thanks for being on The Open Road.
0: Thank you so much, RJ. Take care.
1: All right. Perfect. All right, folks. More up ahead. We're talking to Jeff Polk, checking in after Universal Epic Universe's celebration of 1 year in operations. I'm RJ Carey. This is Normal Travel. Drive on, America.
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11: Here's your WHOP Weather Center forecast.
12: A heat advisory begins at noon today. It remains in effect until 8 p.m. tonight. High temperatures reach up to 91 today under mainly clear skies, southwest winds 5 to 10 miles an hour. Lows dip down to about 74 tonight. High of 95 tomorrow, sunny skies. That's the forecast from the WHOP Weather Center. I'm meteorologist Megan Mulford. Right now, 78.
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15: A little more than a year ago, during our May 17th, 2025 live broadcast that was part of the big Let's Go America Tour Orlando remote, Robert and I spent a day at the all-new Epic Universe and visited with the park's GM, Jeff Polk. Today, we're heading back to Orlando, but this time using the show hotline for a look at how this outstanding theme park is doing a year after its opening.
14: Jeff, nice to be reconnecting with you on this last Saturday of June. 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
0: Hi, great to talk to you again.
14: Well, nice to talk to you as well. So it was just over a year ago, as Mary said, that the three of us spent some time there. We had the opportunity to experience firsthand the all-new Universal theme park, Epic Universe. You officially opened the park just a few days later on May 22nd, 2025 last year. And after all that we were able to see and do, listen, I remember saying as we were leaving, this park was aptly named. It is epic. So at around 750 acres, it is America's largest theme park. A year and basically a month into your operations, just give us an update on how things have unfolded for you at the new theme park, and have you seen any let up in demand?
0: You know, it's been a really great year. You work on these things as I have for years at a time. This one probably took a full 8 years, and I can't step back from it and say how surprised I am, even though I shouldn't be, at how well things have gone. We've had a great first year. The crowds that are coming have been steady and enthusiastic. And I've got to say, even for somebody that has been around theme parks for a long time, it has been a pleasant surprise to see how invested people are in the properties we have here, the stories we're telling, and their experiences. So, yeah, the first year has been great. It's really helped Universal Orlando Resort, as we had anticipated, to really establish that week-long vacation destination for guests. So all speed ahead. We're in great shape right now. We're very excited about the months and years to come.
15: Great. Congratulations, Jeff. That's so great to hear. So for listeners hearing us talk today around the United States who have yet to visit Universal's Epic Universe, one thing, Robert, that I want to throw out that I really liked about the park is it's designed with a celestial, it's got the hub, the celestial park, which is similar to kind of like an old-fashioned theme park, but it's got that modern technology reflected in all the rides and even just the design with the gateway to five immersive worlds. Give folks a quick overview. And Jeff, now that you've been there a year, what are some things that make you happy when you're walking around and you see visitors really enjoying?
0: Well, I'll start there first, I guess, and that is, and it really started from the first day, but I do still very much enjoy being out there and seeing guest faces the very first time they see the beautiful gardens in Celestial Park and the fountains, as you mentioned, the hub of the park, putting the park back in theme park. It's really a big piece of what Epic is all about. And then further, as they step into each of the worlds, their faces when they walk into the Ministry of Magic for the first time or walk into Isle of Burke or see the beauty of, you know, Super Nintendo World kind of wrapped around them. Just as if they've walked into a video game come to life. That stuff still excites me even to this day. So to your point, I think the things that you were talking about in terms of the technology, which we really want to be relatively invisible because we really want the guests to be instead just at home in this beautiful, immersive environment where they're able to step into these stories that they have maybe only read about or seen about, and now for the first time can actually realize in three dimensions.
14: I want to mention that this Wednesday, about 1,100 miles to your northwest, another Universal theme park will open in Frisco, Texas. Mary and I have had a chance to see that being built as we've been there in Frisco. That's just outside of Dallas. It's a kids park. It's called a Universal Kids Resort. I know you've got a lot that you just handle there, Jeff, but I'm sure you're proud to welcome that to the family. I mention that because next week at this time, Mary and I will be broadcasting the show live from the Intrepid here in New York City as part of all the America 250 and Sail Forth 250 celebrations. What will you be doing there in Orlando for America 250 celebrations?
0: Well, Orlando is obviously a hot spot during that time of year. We have a lot of folks that want to come down and see what's happening in all of the parks. And we hopefully are not shortchanging any of that because we have a lot of things planned throughout all the parks here at Universal. Guests can come in, enjoy the parks themselves, of course, but then we always throw a really nice cap onto the night for the July 4th holiday. So we're looking forward to that. It'll be our second July 4th at Epic Universe, and we're looking forward to a very spectacular end of the evening for them as well. And then that'll be soon followed by a new show we're going to debut a couple days later. But we think it's going to be a great week for us here.
14: Well, that's exciting. All right, so that's all started. But listen, I think all next week is going to be an exciting week for the country, even there a little bit thereafter, all that's happening. So, Jeff, we appreciate the check-in. We wanted just to come back to you and see how things are going. Listen, love the positive mojo. Keep it going and look forward to connecting at some point in the future, okay? Have a great weekend.
0: Yeah, thanks very much. Really appreciate it.
15: Thank you, Jeff.
14: All right. Well, there's a nice way to end this hour, Mary.
15: Good for them.
14: Yeah, and good for them with that Universal Kids Resort that's coming as well. So they just keep growing. I know they've got something coming in the UK they just announced, too. So, all right, that's going to wrap Hour 1 this week. Hour 2 is ahead in about 7 minutes. The National Communal Forum will start us off. What three affiliates will we showcase today? Well, you will soon find out when we return after this top of the hour break. We'll also travel the world from your own kitchen with Chef Aaron Franklin as well. 50% of today's show is still to come, folks. Keep those radios locked in, and we'll be back with you after this top of the hour break.
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18: Attacks. I'm Paul Stevens, Fox News. The U.S. launching new airstrikes against Iran in retaliation for Iranian attacks.
19: The U.S. military launching new additional strikes on Iranian sites around the Strait of Hormuz. Officials say it's in response to continued Iranian aggression, including a drone launch against the U.S. base in Bahrain and two ship attacks in the vital waterway. Tonight's strikes targeted Iranian air defenses, drone storage facilities, and surface-to-air missile systems. Iran's military saying it targeted U.S. assets in Kuwait in Bahrain with missiles and drones. The latest round of fighting is further straining an already fragile ceasefire and long-term peace talks. And President Trump issuing an ominous warning saying, quote, there may come a point when we are no longer able to be reasonable and will be forced to complete the job. He goes on to say, if that happens, Iran will no longer exist.
18: And that's Fox's Chanley Painter with that update. Pakistan's military saying three members of its parliamentary rangers were killed. Four others wounded. This after militants attacked their regional headquarters in Karachi on Saturday night. Officials say a bomber rammed an explosive-laden vehicle into the compound, and that sparked a gun battle. Security forces killed three attackers, capturing a fourth ID'd as an Afghan national, a breakaway faction of the Pakistani Taliban, a violent extremist group responsible for the deadly attacks, claiming responsibility. The military saying operations are still underway to track down any accomplices there. Iraq saying several political figures, including five members of its parliament, were arrested early today, Sunday, on corruption charges. State media saying the roundup stems from statements made by a former deputy oil minister already locked up. Security forces even shut down Baghdad's green zone to carry out the raids. In all, seven people have been detained. 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
20: 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Just click listen, then swipe right and hear the latest news updates on your time. 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
18: At the World Cup, today marks the start of the knockout round. It's officially now win or go home. That begins with South Africa and Canada squaring off 3 p.m. Eastern at SoFi Stadium in Los Angeles. President Trump scoring another primary election win, this one in Louisiana.
1: Congresswoman Julia Letlow, who was backed by the president, won Louisiana's Republican U.S. Senate primary on Saturday. She defeated State Treasurer John Fleming in a runoff. Letlow will face Democrat Jamie Davis in November. Letlow's victory caps Trump's primary efforts to unseat Republicans he's unhappy with. Kentucky Representative Thomas Massey, Texas Senator John Cornyn, and five Indiana state senators all lost re-election bids last month to challengers Trump backed. Deborah Valentine, Fox News.
18: Some communities across Kentucky cleaning up after catastrophic flooding ripped through that state. Birchlick Missionary Baptist Church in Jackson County, one of the affected areas of flooding. But their pastor, Kenny Johnson, speaking to Fox 56, saying folks, some of them anyway, feel fortunate.
3: It could have been a lot worse. And so we thank God that it didn't get worse. And you know, we're tough. We'll clean up and we'll keep going.
18: Severe rain expected to last throughout the night. Four deaths have already been reported due to that flooding. And in Venezuela, the death toll from last week's twin earthquakes climbing to over 1,400. More than 68,000 people still missing in La Guaira. Families and volunteers are digging through the rubble themselves, saying the government crews are overwhelmed and are slow to respond. In some sites, international rescue teams from the U.S., Mexico, Brazil, and others now joining the search as the critical 72-hour window for finding survivors closes. Entire neighborhoods destroyed, bodies being recovered by the dozens. I'm Paul Stevens. This is Fox News.
5: Here's your WHOP Weather Center forecast. A heat advisory begins at noon today. It remains in effect until 8 p.m. tonight. High temperatures reach up to 91 today under mainly clear skies, southwest winds 5 to 10 miles an hour. Lows dip down to about 74 tonight. High of 95 tomorrow, sunny skies. That's the forecast from the WHOP Weather Center. I'm meteorologist Megan Mulford. Currently, it's 81 degrees.
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1: Well, nice to have all of you aboard for hour two of America's number one travel radio show. And as our June 27th live broadcast moves right along today, we are now looking at the clock. It's just after 11 a.m. Eastern time, 7 a.m. on the West Coast, or 8 a.m. on the West Coast. Apologize. We started at 10 a.m. That was out there. Anyway, convening our National Communal Forum for week 329 is how we'll start. 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
1: So which where it would be right now, just after 8 a.m., as I said. So, all right. Hello, everyone. Appreciate all of you joining us this morning.
3: Great to be with you guys.
1: Well, great to have you here. Justin, we're going to start with you. Next Saturday, Mary and I and RJ, we're going to be broadcasting this show live from the Intrepid here in New York City as we cover all of the America 250 and Sail Forth 250 happenings as they occur in the front of us on the Hudson River and above us with nearly 200 aircraft scheduled to fly that day, including the Blue Angels. Earlier this week there in Washington, D.C., a place we know well as Mary and I were married down there in the area, we watched as President Trump officially opened the Great American State Fair on the Mall. It's drawing so many people to your area. I believe it runs through July 10th. And from what we're being told, the fireworks display at our nation's capital next week is going to be the biggest in history. So what's the buzz there in D.C. today, and what are you looking forward to as we celebrate America's 250 this week?
4: Hey, guys, thanks for having me on. You have picked the perfect summer to point your audience to D.C. because the nation's capital is throwing the biggest party in the country right now for America's 250th. And if your listeners love to travel, this is the trip to make in 2026. It is amazing. Yeah.
1: I did hear, Justin, that Reagan National on July 4th is going to be closed for a few hours. So if you're planning to fly in that day, you may want to look out to Dulles or BWI because for a few hours, Reagan National will be closed.
4: Yeah, I've heard that as well. But however, whatever it takes to get here, you got to get here. This is a this is a party. Here in D.C., you can feel it in the air.
2: I love that American optimism. Whatever it takes to get there, get there. All right, I'm going to take us across the country now, Andrea, to San Diego. And although our country, of course, started with just the original 13 colonies, the America 250 celebration is for all states and territories. And certainly the naval history, the long naval history in San Diego is huge. Robert and I have visited the iconic aircraft carrier, the USS Midway, several times. I love the fact that a lot of their docents are vets. Andrea, we're going to be at the Intrepid, but I'm sure the Midway is celebrating big. And what are a few things happening in your area that you want to share for the big America 250?
3: Oh, well, you hit the nail right on the head right off the jump. You know, we do have some San Diegans that are making their way to the Great American Fair in D.C., but that's only a few of us. The rest of us know that the hidden secret to celebrate the 4th of July and the 250th of America is right here in San Diego. We have Naval Air Station Coronado. Coronado always does an epic 4th of July parade every year. This year is going to be even more phenomenal. All the way up to Camp Pendleton, where J.D. Vance came out and celebrated the U.S. Marines. I'm the daughter of two Marines, so, of course, we love our Marine Corps. We even have Marine Corps Air Station Miramar, which was the home of Top Gun, and they have an epic 250 planned, but nobody even does it better on 4th of July than the USS Midway. And it is just, from North County, San Diego, all the way down to Coronado, it's going to be absolutely epic. So come to San Diego.
2: Yeah, and you know what? Thanks for shouting out the Marines, because we got the Navy covered, but you're absolutely right. Big Marines.
1: It's a great area, San Diego, to go enjoy and so forth. By the way, I'll just say on the Great American State Fair, I mean, I think there are a handful of states that purportedly they're not really participating in it. Shame on them. I saw something like Connecticut is not. I don't understand that. You know, they've got about $5 billion they're spending on DEI, but they can't afford to go to the Great American State Park. Just crazy. Anyway, Rudy, that leaves us with Tom, not far from Mary and me here in the Hudson Valley area of New York. We just had dinner over at West Point last week. It's such a treasure for our area. Where do you want to go with Tom?
5: Well, speaking of ships, Tom, just before the Carries start broadcasting live next Saturday, on July 4th, at the Intrepid in New York City, for only the seventh time in U.S. history, there's going to be a formal naval review. The ships are going to be lined up on the Hudson River, starting at the George Washington Bridge. I think the whole country knows the Hudson Valley is a beautiful part of New York State. What special is going on in your region in honor of the big birthday?
4: When I listen to what you're saying and think about you're going to broadcast from the Intrepid, and I'm sitting here looking at the website for Fort Ticonderoga and Henry Knox's noble train of artillery and think about what a just an unbelievable role our majestic Hudson Valley played in the American Revolution from then until now. And we go from there to the fact that, you know, IBM has announced they're going to be building probably the world's largest quantum computing center right here in Poughkeepsie, New York. I can't even begin to tell you guys where, you know, what all is happening here from colonial days until 2026.
1: Well, I will say, Tom, one thing is West Point, as I said, it is such a treasure. I hope that people around the country, I mean, there are great areas. Annapolis is terrific. I know out in Colorado Springs you can go out there. But West Point is a beautiful area. There's the Bear Mountain Inn that's up there as well, another area. You got to really go enjoy that part of our country. So last question for we're going to ask each of you. We'll go in the same order, Justin, Andrea, Tom. We've got about a minute and a half or so. What about this country means the most to you, Justin?
6: Freedom. And, you know, I think that's a reoccurring theme here in D.C. If you've not been here, we got also free museums, the world's greatest fireworks show. It's free. Okay. We've got the World Cup Zone. It's free. And I think that's so indicative of the ethos of our.
1: Well, you've got the rodeo there too is going on. So,
6: yeah,
1: Andrea, what say you, Andrea?
3: Well, what say me? As one of the reasons why I focus so much on the Marines and the military is the daughter of two Marines. We're not just the nation of freedom and this experiment of the Constitution, but we are the nation that has provided freedom and the greatest amount of freedom and humanitarian support to the rest of the world. So I would hope that the world would be celebrating America's 250th.
1: Well, they should be.
3: Year.
1: Tom, real quick.
2: Andrea.
1: Got 10
4: our
1: seconds.
4: Constitution, our Bill of Rights, and the great people who make up this nation. And next week on the 4th of July at Trophy Point at West Point, they're going to have a phenomenal full orchestra from the West Point Band, as well as a fabulous fireworks demonstration looking up and down the Hudson River.
1: Well, let's all go celebrate America. Thanks to the three of you. Really couldn't do it without you. Have yourself a great weekend. And America 250, it's on, folks. All right, when we return in 3 minutes after this quick sponsors break, we're going to travel the world from your own kitchen. We're going to talk barbecue.
0: As we take a brief sponsors break, now's a good time to check us out on Facebook, Instagram, X, or LinkedIn at RM World Travel. We're coming right back.
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7: 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It's going to be a great show, and I look forward to seeing you there.
8: Here's your WHOP Weather Center forecast. A heat advisory begins at noon today and remains in effect until 8 p.m. tonight. High temperatures reach up to 91 today under mainly clear skies, southwest winds 5 to 10 miles an hour. Lows dip down to about 74 tonight. High of 95 tomorrow, sunny skies. That's the forecast from the WHOP Weather Center. I'm meteorologist Megan Mulford. Currently, it's 81 degrees.
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1: Well, we are hungry, and we're about to talk food, folks. 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
1: You know, the July 2027 itinerary from Copenhagen to London for 14 days that we announced a month ago, maybe a little more than that, has just one cabin suite left to book before it's fully sold out. 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
2: All right, Chef Aaron Franklin is a recipient of the James Beard Award for Best Chef. He was inducted into the American Royal Barbecue Hall of Fame in 2020. He's written best-selling books on barbecue and is widely regarded as one of the most influential pitmasters in the country. We won't make Aaron wait for us any longer. Off to that show hotline we go for today's Travel the World from Your Own Kitchen.
1: Chef Aaron, nice to connect with you on this Saturday before July 4th next weekend. Welcome to America's number one travel radio show.
10: Heck yeah, thanks for having me.
1: Well, thank you very much. I got to tell you, barbecue, one of my favorite foods to travel for. I have done it so many times. I love that my sons are now doing it as well. Mary and I have eaten well around this country. You started your barbecue journey some years back by throwing backyard parties with your wife, Stacy, using a smoker that anyone could buy. Then you sold some barbecue from a small trailer on the interstate there in Austin that sold out. And here you are. So Franklin Barbecue, it's considered one of the top barbecue restaurants in the U.S. I want you to talk about this great and delicious American business story, Aaron. And did you teach yourself the science of smoke from scratch? I mean, how did it all happen for you?
10: Well, I mean, like any good Texan, I thought I could probably smoke a pretty good brisket. And turns out that wasn't true, but I got good at it pretty quick. Stacy and I just started having backyard barbecues, like you said. And, they got a little bit bigger, and we tried to do one big one every summer. And eventually opened up a little trailer, and really, you know, we're still teaching ourselves, didn't learn from anyone necessarily. But, you know, I think, yeah, that's just kind of the cool thing about barbecue is you just work on stuff and, you know, you can sweat the details or you cannot sweat the details. You can really, really choose your own adventure.
2: I absolutely love your story, Aaron. But, you know, you're clearly very humble because people fly or drive to Austin from all over the world and literally stand in line outside Franklin Barbecue, sometimes for hours just to get some of your brisket. As a local business owner, what is it like knowing your restaurant is not just a place to eat, but it's become really a must-see, must-eat bucket list destination for Texas tourism?
10: Well, I think for me, I'm just hoping that none of those people kick the bucket anytime soon. I can't help it.
1: Well, listen, it's all right. It's a weekend. We love it. It's fun. Have a little fun. I agree.
10: Yeah. I mean, of course, it's really, really amazing. It's so sweet. And, you know, like anybody that opens a restaurant, you certainly hope that it'll be busy and certainly hope that it'll make it. But to see how many people come through there and how many hugs are given and how many high fives there are and just how much, you know, people care about it is really, really something special.
2: Yeah, it's very cool. So listen, we invited you for many reasons, and you tie in barbecue and July 4th and America's 250 certainly go together nicely. You are in our Travel the World from Your Own Kitchen segment today, Aaron. We're going to post the recipe in full on our website and social channels later on today for everyone. But you've brought a festive and easy to make, which was the request. Thank you. Dish for summer weekends. You've brought a red chimichurri sauce. Give us just a couple of the basics of why you bought the sauce and what types of food that you like to see it on.
10: Yeah, well, I mean, it's an easy sauce to make. It's oil-based with the parsley and stuff. I like it. I like the red one because it goes good on fish, but it also goes really good on steak. And if usually a green chimmy would be more for beef and stuff, but yeah, I think it's great on chicken. It's great on eggs in the morning. It's pretty awesome on everything. And it's one of the recipes that was in the third book, Franklin Smoke. Mm-hmm. And, yeah, I mean, it's just kind of a classic for our home refrigerator. Yeah, there's always a thing of a chimney in there.
2: Can you put sauces like this? Like if people are making sides, and so obviously, like you said, beef or fish. But if people are making, like, vegetable sides and things like that, would this sauce work?
1: Put it on rice.
10: Mm. Oh, absolutely. That's super good on, like, grilled broccoli. Great on baked potatoes, great on pretty much, it's a very universal sauce. I mean, I make like potato salad and I'll just use leftover chimmy as just like the potato salad sauce.
1: Well, I've seen some things that you've written nice. That, you know, you like sauces and condiments for their versatility. And you can definitely nicely add things that way. And again, folks, the recipe, I mean, these are straightforward ingredients and so forth. We could go through it and so forth, but it's a little more difficult on radio. But all things that you're likely going to have at home and make it. And when you do, share that with us. It'll add a nice little exclamation point to your July 4th celebrations that are coming. But and speaking of that, Aaron, you know, you think there are a lot of folks listening who will be hosting America 250 barbecues next Saturday at this time. Getting the right temp, rendering the meat, you know, it can be a complex operation. So what would be your advice for home chefs if they're trying to cook a good brisket?
10: I think, you know, I mean, having sort of the right-ish equipment is pretty key. I mean, it's hard to do a good brisket in, like, say, a Weber grill. It can be done for sure, but it's, you know, things get a little tricky. You know, but really, in theory, if you can get it hot, you can cook something on it. So that is true for sure. But yeah, I think really the biggest thing for brisket is just be patient and give yourself plenty of time. However long you think it's going to take, add a couple hours. Because the last thing you want is a bunch of people sitting around hungry and just being like, is it ready? Is it ready? Come on. And you're like, it's not ready yet. And then you pull it off early and it's not tender, or maybe you pushed it too hard and you kind of messed it up a little bit. So yeah, I think patience is a huge part of it.
1: My son, a few years ago for Father's Day, he bought a smoker, and the meat was so large, it took about 12 hours. I mean, we were having...
2: It was like 10 o'clock at night.
1: He started at breakfast, and it was past dinner time by the time. But listen, it was delicious. You know, and I think sometimes, you know, listen, just some basic sea salt, a good amount of fresh cracked black pepper, burning a flavorful hardwood. I mean, the low and slow, I think, is important, but that can help deliver a terrific brisket. Would you agree with that?
10: Yeah, for sure. I mean, salt and pepper is always kind of the foundation. Over the years, we've kind of started adding some other things, of course, but like everybody does. But yeah, I mean, throw some other stuff in there. It could be, you know, your favorite steak seasoning. Could be, I don't know, Franklin barbecue brisket seasoning.
1: That's a good one, right?
10: You know, that's what we use at the restaurant. And I mean, you really just need salt.
2: So I have a question on the barbecue culture, not just the barbecue culture of the U.S., but really it's exploded around the world at this point. Aaron, when you think about all the new generation of cooks, amateur and professional, coming up and experiencing barbecue and cooking barbecue, is there anything that excites you most about where barbecue is today and where it's heading?
10: This sounds stupid, but I just kind of like to watch from the sidelines a little bit. You know, we've been so lucky to have an awesome barbecue place and kind of like accomplish my little barbecue dream. But yeah, I think it's really cool to see how barbecue in general has kind of evolved. I think it's neat that it started off from so many different cultures and then kind of got spit back out into different regions of America. And now it's kind of going back into so many different cultures. So yeah. I kind of think of it more as just being super full circle and, you know, mixing in other genres of food with, you know, Central Texas classic barbecue and just the whole mishmash is really cool.
1: I don't know if you travel for barbecue at all these days or not. I mean, I'll tell you, I go back years ago. I had a chance to spend a little time with Nick Virgos at the Rendezvous in Memphis, and it hooked me, those Greek spices and so forth. And I've absolutely continued to travel.
10: Super cool.
1: Oh, it's great barbecue. But well, listen, what you're offering there, I mean, there's so many places around the country. Is there a place around the country right now you think's having a moment?
10: I sound like kind of an old fogey here, but I kind of don't pay much attention to what's kind of going on out there. You know, I mean, most of my favorites kind of tend to be like the old school classics, you know, like, you know, Skylight Inn, like, you know, Sam Jones, Whole Hog, Rodney Scott, Whole Hog, stuff like that.
1: Okay.
10: And, you know, this sounds terrible, and I know it sounds terrible, but when I'm traveling, I'm usually not looking to go eat barbecue.
1: Yeah, I get that.
2: Yeah, that makes sense.
1: Well, listen, what we want folks to go is we want them to go to Austin, enjoy Franklin Barbecue. Listen, you can get in, folks. Yeah, and as Aaron, you heard him say, you can also find his products. He does sell the sauces and meat rubs at franklinbbq.com. And we will post that recipe for the red chimichurri. That's going to be on our Facebook page and website. So, Aaron, happy 4th coming up next weekend. Thanks for your time and congratulations on your success.
10: Well, thank you guys so much. Good to talk to you.
2: Yeah, likewise. Take care. Thank you, Aaron.
10: Okay, bye.
1: All right, well, there goes Aaron. Off to make some brisket and some more, I would guess. Coming up next, well, Rudy, he'll be here for the right stuff. Then Mary and I, we're going to look into July 4th drone shows to go experience toward the end of this hour. Stay with us. We'll be right back.
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11: This is a Bloomberg Money Minute. It's been nearly 20 years since this product dropped.
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11: And the iPhone arguably did just that, with design at the center of what made it special. But since Steve Jobs passed away, the focus at Apple has shifted under CEO Tim Cook.
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13: Different teams, operations, engineering, they come in, they get what they need, and they get out. It's no longer the central hub, the influential center of innovation for the company.
11: And Mark says that's led to a crisis of morale. Some of Apple's biggest designers have retired or formed their own companies. Junior staffers have taken their place, adding to the attention on incoming CEO John Ternus before Apple's next big thing.
13: For the first time in 20 years, you're going to have a meaningful shakeup to the iPhone over the next few months with the foldable phone, which I'm calling the iPhone Ultra.
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8: Here's your WHOP Weather Center forecast. A heat advisory begins at noon today and remains in effect until 8 p.m. tonight. High temperatures reach up to 91 today under mainly clear skies, southwest winds 5 to 10 miles an hour. Lows dip down to about 74 tonight. High of 95 tomorrow, sunny skies. That's the forecast from the WHOP Weather Center. I'm meteorologist Megan Mulford. Currently, it's 81 degrees.
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15: Fox News, I'm Angelo Bavaro. Rescue and relief efforts continue following earthquakes in Venezuela that have claimed at least 1,400 lives.
16: We have the most elite search and rescue crews from the U.S. and their canines on the ground. And I did speak to one volunteer from La Guaira, the area most affected. He told me hundreds of family, friends, teachers are gone. The pain is unimaginable.
15: Fox's Dana Marie McNichol from Florida. Iran launching more drone and missile attacks targeting Bahrain and Kuwait in response to a second round of retaliatory strikes by the U.S.
17: U.S. officials say Iran had a chance to stop shooting, and they did not take it. Instead, they attacked another ship Saturday morning, a Panama-flagged tanker traveling through the Strait of Hormuz.
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1: 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Well, long before the invitation of smartphones that can instantly tell you how to get from point A to point B, there were things called paper maps. And the best-known name in maps was and still is Rand McNally. The company has morphed to keep up with technology, but Rand McNally still prints travel planning guides, but now with a lot of extras. The new 2027 Rand McNally Road Atlas has just been published, and for our Right Stuff segment, I'm happy to be joined by Valerie Hughes. She's the content marketing manager with Rand McNally Publishing. Valerie, welcome to the show. Let's tell the teenagers in our audience why having the new Rand McNally Atlas at their side while traveling offers more than what Waze or Google, a map app on their omnipresent smartphone, might offer.
2: Sure. Yeah. Thanks so much for having me. We like to say that GPS can tell you how to get somewhere, but the Road Atlas shows you where you want to go. It gives you a bigger picture of, you can see the big picture of the whole country, and you can find the small towns and the detours and the hidden gems that you wouldn't get from just following Google Maps. And also, I think there is sort of a move back towards analog. You know, people like vinyl records, and people are trying to disconnect and be off their phones more. And the Road Atlas gives you this great experience of laying it out on the table, planning out your route, navigating your way without having to rely on technology. Although a lot of people will use our Atlas to plan, and then, you know, you can have the GPS in your car as well.
1: Well, I traveled, I did a lot of car trips with my father, an Army colonel, all over the country, all over Europe, and I was the navigator, and by reading maps, I learned a whole lot of things. Let's talk a minute about Rand McNally as a company. I noted on the website that it started like a year after the Civil War, and something extraordinary happened during that big Chicago fire to Rand McNally. What happened then?
2: Yes, we love this story. So, yes, Rand McNally was founded in 1856 as a print shop printing train tickets and train schedules. And during the Chicago fire, as the fire swept through the city, the founders, William Rand and Andrew McNally, took some of their printing presses and buried them in the shores of Lake Michigan to protect them from the fire. And so then 3 days later, when the fire was over, they dug them up and they were back in business. So it's, you know, the resilience has been part of Rand McNally's story ever since then.
1: That's a great story. Did you say it was founded in 1856?
2: Yes.
1: My mistake. I said right after the Civil War, which was 1860 to 1865.
2: Okay. Well, we started printing maps. So it was started as a printing company, and then they started printing maps around 1865.
1: There are QR codes now in the printed maps, which allow you to use your smartphone's camera to expand and amplify, correct?
2: Yes, that's right. So we have QR codes in our editions that can take you to the to find out more information about our different, we have all these different road trips within the book. This year, the theme is the road less traveled. So we have 7 road trips that are taking you off the beaten path and away from the crowds. And when you scan the QR code, you can go to our website and see more photos and get a playlist and more information.
1: And in the new 2027 version of the Atlas, there's a big emphasis on national parks, all 63 of America's national parks. And you tell more than just how to get there, right?
2: Right. So in this year's Atlas, we have 27 reasons to hit the road because it's such a big travel year for America with the Route 66 Centennial, America 250, and the World Cup. And so we feature a calendar of events so that you can celebrate all that, you can hit up all the celebrations going across the country, including different events at the national parks for America 250. Including, you know, it's the National Park Service is celebrating the 110th birthday in August, and they're going to have a free day on August 25th for all the national parks for residents.
1: And, you know, it occurred to me when you were talking about the Chicago fire that for some people who may not have known when it was in 1871 when they buried those printing presses in the sand. Valerie, where do I find a 2027 Rand McNally Road Atlas, and how much does it cost?
2: Well, you can find it on our website, which is randpublishing.com, as well as our Amazon store, as well as, you know, Walmart, Barnes & Noble, Books A Million, a lot of retailers. And we actually have several versions of the Road Atlas. We have the mid-size Road Atlas, which is $19.99, and that's the smaller version for your seat back pocket. We have the large scale, which has the maps at a larger scale. That's $32.99. And we have the regular Road Atlas, which is $24.99.
1: Okay. We're going to be talking more with Valerie Hughes right after this break. I want to ask her some questions about Route 66, because they've got something very special for that for you as well. So don't go away. We've got a lot of travel talk coming up. Don't touch that dial. We'll be right back with Valerie Hughes, the content marketing manager of Rand McNally Publishing. Don't touch that dial.
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0: 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We are in conversation for our Right Stuff segment, with Valerie Hughes. She is the content marketing manager with Rand McNally Publishing, The Map People. I'm sure you know the Rand McNally name. We've been talking about the brand new 2017 road guide, but Valerie, along with celebrating America's 250th with that volume, it's the 100th anniversary of the famous Route 66, the road that wends its way across America and ends in Santa Monica. In this case, Rand McNally's got a folding map of Route 66 titled The Mother Road. What can a traveler expect to be revealed courtesy of that map?
1: Well, we actually partnered with the Route 66 Centennial Commission to be the official map of the Route 66 Centennial. So this map is for nostalgia. It's seen as sort of a souvenir map, as well as using for navigation. So we have 66 of our favorite stops along Route 66 and the history of those. We have a write-up on a timeline of the history of Route 66, and we have some of the old alignments that are the most interesting because there's been so many different alignments of Route 66 throughout history, as well as QR codes that take you to a calendar of events for each state that is celebrating the anniversary.
0: Can you explain what you mean by different alignments?
1: Yes. So the road has actually moved. The different alignments are when the road has had to move to a different part for safety reasons, or if it was a really popular part of the route and they had to expand it to make it an interstate. So, for example, the Black Mountain Oatman route is kind of one of the interesting alignments. It passes through Kingman, and it's very scenic, and it goes through the Black Mountains with 190 turns. It's actually one of the more tricky ones to drive, and it was replaced in 1953, and it goes through the historic mining town of Oatman, which has wild burros just wandering around. So that's a really popular part of Route 66 for a lot of travelers.
0: And can I find that fold-up map at randpublishing.com as well?
1: Yes, you may, as well as Amazon and other retailers.
0: You know, you were talking in the previous, if a listener just tuned in, the company started before the Civil War. And I know the first National Road Atlas debuted in 1924. Where were cars in 1940? I mean, was it a national atlas?
1: Yes, I believe it was. It was a national atlas. Yes, not as many people owned cars back then, but they started with railroad maps, and then as more people were buying cars, then they came up with the road atlas, which they called Auto Chum was the first road atlas.
0: Great, Auto Chum.
1: Yeah.
0: The founders were William H. Rand and Andrew McNally, and they started doing printing jobs by buying the Chicago Tribune Press, and obviously have grown into an enormous company now. I know a lot of the revenue comes from providing truckers around the country with up-to-the-minute information about where they are, where traffic jams are, what time they're going to arrive, when they should take a rest, that sort of thing. Am I right?
1: Yes. They also produce software for truck routing and also, GPSs for trucks.
0: All right. You can find both the Route 66 foldable map, as well as the new guide, the big one, the big boy, in two different sizes, apparently. And that is, of course, the Rand McNally. Well, it's just called the Rand McNally. What is it called? What is the proper title?
1: Oh, the Rand McNally Road Atlas. Yes.
0: Yeah. So simple that I couldn't figure it out. Valerie Denny Hughes is the content marketing manager for Rand McNally Publishing. Appreciate your stopping by. Thank you.
1: Thank you so much for having me.
0: And we'll be right back.
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4: Here's your WHOP Weather Center forecast. A heat advisory begins at noon today and remains in effect until 8 p.m. tonight. High temperatures reach up to 91 today under mainly clear skies, southwest winds 5 to 10 miles an hour. Lows dip down to about 74 tonight. High of 95 tomorrow, sunny skies. That's the forecast from the WHOP Weather Center. I'm meteorologist Megan Mulford. Currently, it's 81 degrees.
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9: Thank you so much for having me.
7: Well, great having you aboard this morning. So, you know, Mary and I will have this show down in Pigeon Forge in September for a big Let's Go America Tour event and live remote, and Dollywood will be part of that show. We're going to miss their Smoky Mountain summer celebrations. I want you to share with our listeners, though, some of the highlights of their summer drone shows.
9: I am so sad you're going to miss it because you are exactly right. Theme park drone shows have been captivating people over the past few years, and Dollywood, true Dolly fashion, is really rocking it. They are having a drone show, which you can see with the backdrop of the Smoky Mountains behind it, which I think is the most magical place to have a drone show. You've got the drones making little stars in the sky, and then you should be able to see the real stars in the sky right there. It's going to be fabulous, paired with a nighttime dance party through their Wildwood Grove. And then, of course, you got to go on their rides.
8: Absolutely. Well, that part we'll do, but I'm sorry we're going to miss it. That sounds great. All right, let's head to St. Louis, Missouri, Grants Farm Summer Nights. Tickets start at just $14 a person. Sally, we love this place. The land was once owned by President Ulysses Grant. Of course, now it's the Anheuser-Busch family. We've been there during the day. What are they doing for summer nights?
9: Yes, I can't believe you've been there because I love Grants Farm as just a great place to hang out during the day. Now, during their summer nights, they have a ticketed event because what I love about Grants Farm is it is free during the day. Mm-hmm. But the tickets are starting at $14, which is quite affordable. You get to go in the evening, and what they have is all sorts of evening activities. Most importantly is their drone show. This is happening at 9 p.m. You get to sit, have maybe an Anheuser-Busch beer while you're at it, and watch a show in Missouri. If you are in the Midwest, it is worth driving to Grants Farm to go to this experience.
8: That sounds great. All right, let's stay in the Midwest for a little bit and head to Six Flags Great America in Gurnee, Illinois, a park that actually opened during our bicentennial in 1976. It made your list of top summer drone shows.
9: So they actually have their 50th anniversary celebration this year. Well, there's all sorts of celebrations this year. There's 250 in America, there's Route 66, and most importantly, Six Flags 50th anniversary.
8: Exactly.
9: So they are obviously celebrating with their own drone show. They've got all sorts of other activities. They have a stage show. They have a parade with new floats. But bringing in a drone show is something that I think is very compelling and is going to set this Six Flags park apart in particular from all the other ones. It's not just about the wild roller coasters, which it is all about. But bringing in a drone show, I think, makes this park so much more accessible for people who maybe aren't coaster people.
7: Yeah, I think that's interesting. You know, last hour we had Jeff Polk on with us. We were talking Epic Universe. Mary and I were down there for its opening last year. But with all the America 250 birthday celebrations happening next weekend, Busch Gardens in Williamsburg, I mean, that's a great place to be. They also have a Tampa, Florida location, and they have some patriotic shows. So do tell.
9: Yes, well, it's interesting because Busch Gardens is bringing drone shows to both of their parks, as you mentioned, and then also they are affiliated with SeaWorld, and SeaWorld now has drone shows at every single one of their U.S. parks as well. Now, this being sort of the bigger of all the parks that is doing drone shows, these are going to be the most over the top. So with Busch Gardens, they're going to bring in some animal components in the drone shows for their Tampa Bay location. They're going to bring more patriotic-inspired components to their Williamsburg location. And then, of course, their sister park, SeaWorld. You can bet there are going to be a lot of orcas in the sky.
7: Sounds exactly. real quick, and we only have about 30 seconds, Santa Claus, Indiana, tell us a little bit about what they're doing, fireworks and drones.
9: Yes, that is exactly right. This is such a fun park because who doesn't love to celebrate holidays all year round?
7: Great, yeah.
9: This is Holiday World. In you know, the city is called Santa Claus, Indiana, which is just perfect. But they also have a holiday-themed drone show, which you can check out this summer. And this park, being a smaller park, tickets start at just $45.
7: Yeah, that's an interesting park. I know I agree with you on that. So, all right, folks, listen, dronegirl.com will connect you with Sally. Sally, nice connecting with you. Happy 4th, happy America 250, and happy any other celebration that's out there that's going on for a big number. Thanks for joining us today.
9: Thank you so much for having me.
8: Take care, Sally. Thanks.
9: Bye.
7: All right. Well, there goes Sally. Drone shows, Mary. That is going to be the new nighttime entertainment, it looks like.
8: Absolutely.
7: Well, as I get ready to now wrap our June 27th national broadcast, we hope all of you tuned in out there across the country will be back with us next Saturday, July 4th at 10 a.m. Eastern Time. Mary and I and RJ will be broadcasting the show live from the Intrepid here in New York City. If you hear the show locally, come on out and join us in person. 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
12: Good morning to each and every one of you. It's time for us to get into the Word of the Lord, and the lesson entitled is the same one as I've been having for some time, Traveling Expenses on the Two Great Roads. This will be part 14. I'm going to start out in the 106th Psalm today. I doubt that there will be too much of the lesson about the theme of our traveling expenses on this road. Suffice it to say, we're going to be studying about the children of Israel, about their traveling in the wilderness, entering the promised land, the problems they had, the sins they committed, traveling along their road of life, and you can rest assured that their behavior was expensive, and they paid their share of expenses on the road of life, like it costs something for you and me to travel, based on the Spurgeon sermon that I started months ago. Anyway, I hope that you're having success on the road of life. I hope that you're being blessed on the road of life. I pray that you don't have any extra baggage that you're trying to tote along. I know that this is kind of silly to say, but when I was a kid, I really loved baseball. I had a friend by the name of Earl Hicks that, as we grew older and played, basically said that when I ran the bases, it looked like I was dragging an anchor. Well, there's a place and time for anchors if you're out on the sea. But in running a race or running the bases, you do not need any handicap or anything extra. And this is why I say that I hope you don't have any extra baggage in your life that is compounding the problem. Life is wonderful. It's the most wonderful thing I've ever known. I love the scripture in Psalm 63:3 that says that in speaking to God, the psalmist said, "Thy loving kindness is better than life." There's nothing better than life. I'm thankful for life. For most of my life, I've been a happy individual. To God Almighty, I am all indebted for that fact. They're trials like in any life. But it's wonderful to know the Lord in life and in light and in love. And I pray that God will shed his love on you today, that I may be speaking the truth in love. I guess I'm not the most loving person in the world, but I know what love is, both with marriage and with the family and with my fellow man. It's natural, I would think, to love your spouse. I hope it is. I hope it's an eternal love, like the Father's love for you. It is natural, I would think, to love your own, but we're instructed to love our neighbors as ourselves. And I hope that we receive fulfillment through knowing God and family and neighbors and friends. But the children of Israel was of the same spirit as every man that has ever lived, made in the image of God. I like what the New Testament says that Elijah, in the book of James, I think, says that he was of a like spirit like you and me. Doesn't say he had his ups and downs, but it happened. And it happens to you and to me that we're not ideal people. We may not have an ideal life, but it's wonderful to be able to go through life in a happy and contented, and may I say, a fulfilled state. This is neither here nor there, but I have noticed myself telling others over the last year or so that there are three things that have been very fulfilling in my life of 82 years. Number one is my relationship to God. All thanks and all glory be to him forever for his mercy in creating life and allowing you and me, which, oh my friends, there is no lottery winner ever been upon the face of the earth that has as much as what you and I do as created beings. And I am thankful that he has given us this love and this fulfillment. No, having a family is very fulfilling. And my third one is to all my former students and everybody else. Well, those of you that over the years, over the half century, that have been a part of this class, this Bible class, I would think would be a student as well, because I am a student. But seeing former students that I have and hearing from them, and haven't seen them maybe for 20, 30, 40 years. I say I've seen two or three of them this week. Forgot where I had to go to see one of them. my mind's on the lesson, not on necessarily talking about earthly things. But I'm thankful that God is the God of all things, earth and heaven. And that you and I, by trusting him, and if you're not, you're missing out on something, to have the best of the life that now is and of that which is the promise of that which is to come. So basically, as I ramble around here, it is fulfilling to see people, and I would think that heaven, one of the greatest blessings would be fellowship forever with people, not only of our generation. You know, I don't know if I've ever gotten around to reading the song about this guy going back home. It's a bluegrass song, and everybody he saw when he went back was a rank stranger. Well, I think that knowing Jesus Christ in the free pardon of sin and him dying on the cross, in our names printed in the book of life, and I don't know if there will be marquees in heaven with people's names on it. I wouldn't even expect my name to be on it in that sense, but it may be. Nobody knows what the Lord has prepared for them that fear him, as he has said. I have not seen nor heard. It's never entered into our hearts and minds what God has got prepared. Some things are well enough left alone, and that's one thing that we can leave alone and trust that God knows best, that he will have the best for us in heaven. And so I'm saying that fellowship with our own generation, as the Bible speaks of the book of Acts, of David's servant, King David's serving his own generation. Well, you and I are serving our own generation, but there's generations past. You know, we're in the 250th year of the United States of America's history. We're celebrating it this year. I don't know how it would ever be much to the chagrin of some people who don't seem to appreciate the country or whatever, but if they don't want to join it, let it not hinder our joy. But you know, when you get down thinking about it, having lived 80 years of that 250, I've lived a great percentage of the United States of America's existence. But they've been other people than me and you, and other people in their generations in the past, that one of these days, when we all get to heaven, we will know as we are known, and we will be able to live there and have great rejoicing in the Lord. So my prayer is that you will be a participant in that. But nevertheless, that's a long introduction here today. It's more than you bargained for. It's more than I bargained for. So we're going to get in looking at things from the 106th Psalm. And the first thing we're going to look about is this man called Aaron. The first thing we're going to look at today along this road of life of the Israelis, and really I'm wanting to for us to think about current conditions in Israel and their unbelief in Jesus Christ and how all the world's going to gather against them and how you ought to know better living in a Christian country as we are, where there are churches on every side. There's all kinds of religious programs on TV where I trust you can find Jesus. I don't know whether you can find them in all or not, but I do know that Jesus Christ said, if you will ask, you shall receive. If you will seek, you will find. If you will knock, it shall be opened. If you really, really, really want to know the Lord, if you want his kingdom to come, if you want to live forever in heaven, then you seek him, and I promise you that he will recognize your seeking and that he will give you an answer. But the point I'm trying to make is that we're all along this road together, those people that lived 2,500 years ago, however long it was when the children of Israel was coming out of Egypt, and you and I living here in 20 and 26. So we're going to look at somebody as an example of you and me, we'll say. The first guy I'm going to look at is Aaron, the brother of Moses. It says here in this 106th Psalm, in the 16th verse, that the people envied Moses in the camp. And it has this statement, and Aaron, the saint of the Lord. Now, I have remembered in the last few months talking to you who are unsaved. So I will ask you, are you saved today? Do you know the Lord? Are you on the road to heaven? Are you on the road to hell? And I'm trying to say that regardless of your evil past or my evil past, that the blood of Jesus Christ on Calvary's cross over 2,000 years ago paid the sin for those Israelis who walked into Canaan disobediently, many of them, and who at that time was under the law of Moses and under the system, the Levitical system of offering animals in their blood for sacrifice, which in turn foreshowed the blood of Jesus Christ, whom John the Baptist, his first cousin, and therefore Jesus even identified him with Elijah to come. And probably there will be an Elijah to come at the end. And so if we're living in the last days, there are going to be a lot of big-time things going on to get our attention. We may not be able to interpret them because we haven't paid attention to the Lord. Our lives have not even been concerned about him. But if you will take this book as I show it to you here on YouTube, you can't see it over WHOP. But as I show it to you, if you will read that, you will find out what's what. And these days will not take you unawares. But in getting back to thinking about just the idea of me suggesting you, sinner, who do not know the Lord today, that if you would trust him, that he will save you and that he will cleanse you from all unrighteousness, from all iniquity, and I do not care how bad you are. I don't know why. I mean, this is not worth saying, but every time I open up my computer to do these things, well, Microsoft Network tries to plant something in my head. So with AI, artificial intelligence, on the scene, I put in, who is so-and-so? Because there was a guy named so-and-so, and all the catchphrases, all the bait trying to catch you is just based on either hearsay or nonsense or lies. And so I ask, who is, we'll say, Joe Davis? And then it says he write blah, blah, blah. Well, I noticed a while ago one of them was a writer for the LGBTQ, whatever all this is, plus. And I don't know how much you can stock you can put in what they say, because their lives are based on a lie to start with. But I'm talking to you. You may be a drug user and in great need of help because drug usage has gotten out of hand. You may be an alcoholic. You may be a sex fiend. You may be into pornography. And you only think carnal thoughts all the time. God is not in any of your thoughts, as the Bible says in the book of Psalms somewhere, of certain individuals. But I don't care how bad you are in sin, the gospel is for you. This lesson is for you. Hope is for you if you would just trust Jesus. Because in the past, I've talked about sainthood. Now, it's not very often that I think of myself as a saint, because I won't give in to that vanity, I guess. But if the truth is known, if I'm not a saint, then I'm none of God's. I'm no child of His. But the Lord can make a saint of you as much. He can make a saint of you by His work. And you don't have to do anything about it, but trust Him and try to obey. So, I mentioned here in this 16th verse that they envied Moses and Aaron, the saint of the Lord. So, I want to think about this. I want to think about Aaron for a while. This is directly coming. It's not original with me, but I really, really appreciate it to the point I'm going to share it with you. And it's coming out of the pulpit commentary. And the first point here is the character of Aaron as a man. Now, if truth is known, you and I, all of us have character, men, women, children. It has been summarized about Aaron in this way, that he was an impulsive character, leaning for the most part on his brother Moses. You know, the Lord called Moses, and Moses didn't speak very well. Moses complained about it, and the Lord kind of got outdone with him, because the Lord said, who made man's tongue or mouth? And the Lord was implying to Moses, well, I'll take care of your speech impediments. But Moses was kind of persistent about it, and so part of the glory of Moses being Moses in God's hand was shared with this man Aaron, who got him in trouble, Israel in trouble, and we'll see why here in a minute. I never thought of it necessarily in this way. I don't know from my childhood much about Aaron, but there's people in the Jewish background that do, and no doubt this is why studying about the background of the Bible is really, really important. It helps you understand something. But where this is coming from, they said that Aaron was an impulsive character. I don't want to dishonor and say an impulsive dude. That's the way people would probably think nowadays. But are you impulsive? Some of us are. Says he leaned for the most part on his brother. Well, his brother was leaning on him to speak for him. And the Lord told Moses that he would tell Aaron the words, and Aaron would be as Moses' mouth. But Aaron every once in a while, as is not infrequent with such people that are impulsive and think a certain way, had a desire to be independent, I guess, of his brother Moses. I've got this in highlights. Well, I got it in bold. Let's put it. It must be borne in mind that Aaron received no such personal revelations from God as Moses, the man of God, had received. Aaron, never occupied other than a subordinate place, I guess, in God's scheme, and so never felt the sanctifying pressure of supreme responsibility, which Moses did. In other words, my friends, Moses had a lot on his shoulders. We as Christians have a lot of our things on our shoulders. The Lord Jesus, when he went back to heaven, gave the great commission that you and I, who are children of his, are to go into all the world, preach the gospel, and baptize them in the name. And we either do it or we either don't. Some people are led to be missionaries. Some people are led to be evangelists. God and the Holy Spirit are the ones that map out people's lives, what they're to do, and what they're do is their choice, and we're either faithful or we're either not. Now, Israel today, as we know it in the Iran situation, and if you keep up with the news in the United States and Iran and Israel and Hezbollah and some of these other places and some of the Arab states getting involved, you will understand that Israel has not received Jesus as their Savior yet. But the Bible says in the book of Isaiah that they will, and it will happen all at once. For whoever heard of such a thing shall a nation be born again in a day. Now, what's going to happen to Israel? And I'm no prophet, nor was my father a prophet, and I'm not trying to be a prophet, but I've told you before, and I'll tell you again, that the book of Revelation says the testimony of Jesus Christ is the spirit of prophecy. Israel is going to be born again one of these days. It can happen all at once. When I was saved in July of 1955, the Lord saved me that night once and for all. And anyone who's ever been saved, even Mr. Spurgeon was, when he looked to the Lord and lived, look to the Lord and live is all you got to do. It doesn't take much to look. Trust, breathe a prayer. The Lord hears, he knows. The Holy Spirit's function is to make sense out of what you're saying to the Lord. This is not worth the time either, but I think it's such a great example. There was a little girl with her grandpa one time, and she had a bunch of letters of the alphabet, and he just arranged them. It didn't make any sense. And the grandfather asked her what she was doing, and she said she was praying. He said, "What?" She said, "I'm just putting the words out there, the letters, and the Lord is arranging it." Well, the Holy Spirit knows your heart. And if you really, really, really want the Lord, if you will seek him, as the Old Testament says, with all your heart, you shall find. And Jesus comes saying, "Ask and you receive, knock and you shall it'll be open to you, and to seek and you shall find." But we're here now by saying that Aaron was always a subordinate. Maybe you're not a leader. Maybe you've always been in second place. You know, there's an old saying that I heard one time that I use every chance I get, and this is a good place for it. I don't know who this is attributed to. I could probably Google it and find it. But it takes more grace than I can tell to play the second fiddle well. You know, first fiddle gets all the honor. Well, basically, Moses was in that position of first fiddle. And here is Aaron, a subordinate. And I would say that in the original start of this lesson 3 or 4 years ago, that when I had the title, The Danger of Being Dissatisfied with One's Lot in Life, that some of that could be that you're in a subordinate position and you would definitely like to be where somebody else is or where they are. And if the truth is known in this verse 17, the very next verse of this 106th chapter of Psalms, it mentions Dathan and Abiram and how they were destroyed because they were jealous and wanting to be something that they had no authority to do, and they did it anyway. So there's a lot of lessons here that if you can read between the lines, and how can you ever read between the lines about God and his will for your life if you never read it at all? You probably think, if you're uneducated in the word of the Lord, that this would be high cotton here that you're in talking about whoever Dathan and Abiram is and really what their case is all about. When in reality, if you would just seek the Lord and read his word, it doesn't take long to get caught up on things, and the Lord will bless your reading. Anyway, Aaron was a man who could follow, but he wasn't a leader. Who could serve, but could not rule. And there's such among us today who are good and trustworthy people, but who ruin every business of which they have had control. And these very men are often like the Aarons of the world, hankering after positions for which they are unfit. Remember, God is the one that puts you here and there, and we should give honor to the ones that he has chosen. But they are not to be lords over God's heritage, but they're to be ensamples to each and every one of us. There is a tender of jealousy, a tender, not T-E-N-D-R, tender jealousy, but tender, like something you start a fire with. There is tender of jealousy in such men at the success of other people, which a spark will easily set alight. Aarons of the world can carry out, but they cannot initiate. So suffice it to say that Aaron was a saint. And he was a saint even though he was a follower and not necessarily the leader that Moses was. Now we're going to look at Aaron. And my friends, I'm trying my best here to teach the word of the Lord. And this may or may not be the most important thing. I felt led of the Lord to do this, so I'm all in on this. And so I pray that the Lord can use it to touch people. And really what my goal is that you as a sinner may turn out to be a saint. And even though you may have, like me, as many bad characteristics as Aaron had, and man, did he have a bad one when he allowed the children of Israel to overwhelm him and build the golden calf. And the truth is known that kept children out of the promised land that were 21 years of age and older. They complained to God that their little ones would just fall in the wilderness. And the Lord took them upon their word, and he said, you're going to die in the wilderness. Your children are going to be the ones that go in. Whatever the Lord is calling you, if he is calling you today to trust him to be saved and get that, and that should be priority number one, then you need to do that and get that out of the way. And then do these other things of obedience to where you can please the Lord. Now, Aaron was not only a spokesman for Moses to the children of Israel, but point two is he was a priest. And he had a character as an individual we talked about, and now we're going to look at his character as a priest. This office, the priesthood, suited Aaron precisely. You know, does not God know what's what for each and every one of us? Because in it, he could be wholly occupied with providing details, which he was good at. A priest is a man who is not required to have a will of his own. I'm still reading from the pulpit. A course of life is prescribed for him. He is to be loyal in following out that course. And Aaron's official character comes out well as a priest. And perhaps that's why he's called a saint here in this chapter. But it was subject, or he was subject, to some severe strains, as we all are. He would have kept all right if things had continued in their regular routine. This is what the pulpit said about it. Routine does not weary the Aaron type of men. In fact, it's probably safe and gives you security. But the unusual happenings got to him and upset him. He felt nervous. He could not decide and stand firm. He let others overrule him, as in the manner of the golden calf, and unduly influence him. He could not rely on his own judgment. He wasn't, I guess, his own man, you might could say. You know, Dr. Dobson, I think, unfortunately, he has passed on. But I remember reading a book about the strong-willed child, and some of our children are more strong-willed than others. I know Natalie was quite a strong-willed child. But anyway, a sweet strong will, we'll say. But it's good sometimes to be able to resist pressure. I always thought that might turn out to be an asset for her, that she could withstand some things of being strong-willed, and I trust it has. But Aaron could not rely on his own judgment. He tried to master difficulties in the weakest of ways by compromises. Do you know what compromise is? Giving in. Now, enough about Aaron. I want to move on here in this chapter, and it's dealing with Moses here. And in verse 32, it talks about Moses. Let's look at Moses, the strong man of God. They angered him also at the waters of strife, so that it went ill with Moses for their sakes. How ill? Moses was not allowed to go into the promised land. To try to put this in a nutshell, if you remember your scripture, and I hope you do, and if you're the kind that have no clue as to what I'm getting ready to say, then read the word of the Lord. Rome wasn't built in a day. It would take my family and I, and this is one of the greatest blessings that ever happened to me, is my family and I each night would read one chapter of the Bible from Genesis 1 to Revelation. You know how long it took? 3.5 years. When Jane Ellen left to go off to college, I made a mistake. I quit doing that. I wish I'd went on with John Ryan and Natalie, because she had a chance probably 3 times to go through the Bible. John Ryan probably 2 or more, and Natalie probably 1 or so. But if you'll just stick at it, you will find that you know will learn a lot about the Bible, and I promise you, and I learned once upon a time when I was a child. Now, I'm not in any hurry today, so if I get where I get, I get, but I'm trying to share with you ideas about how to live in this age. When I was a child, I never have improved, and I've probably told you this before, on the plan of study that I had. And once I learned that in the book of James, the Bible says, if any of you lack wisdom, let him ask of God, who giveth to all men liberally, and upbraideth not, and it shall be given him. So, when we read the Bible, I think it would be a good idea to ask God to help us interpret it and to learn. So I would read from Genesis 1 to Malachi. Each day I would read one of those. Then I would read from Matthew to John, a second chapter, and then the third chapter from Acts to Revelation. So it's logical that it would take me longer to go through the Old Testament, that I went through multiple times the Gospels, which I think was great. I mean, it's a good idea. But I'm not. Go by what the Lord leads you. And then, of course, Paul's writings, the book of Revelation, were very important, and I would get it more than the Old Testament. But I've never improved on a way to read the scripture than I did then. I have my own devotions now with Spurgeon, I've told you about. I have my own studies. I'm in the book of Psalms now, just happened to be on the 106th chapter. And no doubt it's one of the reasons that I'm trying to daub up all the holes in the lessons that I've been talking to you about in the two great roads of life and in disillusioned with the Lord and with not being satisfied with the role that you have in life. But Moses, I got off on talking about this by saying, those of you who are familiar with the word of the Lord knows that the people were thirsty and had a right to ask for water. And God, being the God of water of life, as Jesus is, that if a man drank of the water of Christ, I read once upon a time when I was a child somewhere, I guess it's in the book of John, that out of your belly will flow rivers of water and that you will never thirst from water. Same way with bread, you'll never hunger if you know the Lord. But anyway, these people were thirsty. Man, they were in a dry and wilderness land. You and I have no idea. I mean, I've seen pictures, but it doesn't stick with me, but it would if I was going through that desert. But they needed water. And the Lord told Moses to take, Moses and Aaron, as their habit was, went to the Lord and told him, hey, these people want water, they're mad at us. And the Lord said, well, take the rod and smite the rock, and water will come out of it. Well, lo and behold, it did as the Lord said, and the children of Israel were refreshed. But sometime later, and along the journey, they got in the same position. They come back mad at Moses, and Moses got upset with them this time. And basically, let's read it. It said, they angered him also at the waters of strife, Psalm 106:32, so that it went ill with Moses for their sakes. They angered him also at the waters of strife, or at the waters of Meribah, the Revised Version says. Compare Numbers 20:10-13, where the Bible will tell you it went ill with Moses for their sakes. Let me just go back. Since we got time, if the Lord delays his coming, the only thing you don't have time with, we got time to look this up, but you don't have time to put off trusting Jesus as your Savior. And my prayer is you will do that today. Now is the day of salvation, the Bible says. In Numbers 22, there was no water for the congregation, and they gathered themselves to gather what? Against Moses and Aaron, that man that Psalms called a saint. Now in the 10th verse, it says, Moses and Aaron gathered the congregation together before the rock, and he said unto them, now here's where the problem starts. Moses, this is Moses, not Aaron. It's one time Aaron's better off because the responsibility of doing right in this situation was on Moses. Moses said, hear now, ye rebels, must we fetch you water out of this rock? And Moses lifted up his hand, and with his rod he smote the rock twice. Now, he just smote it the last time, but this time he hit it, and it didn't work. But he hit it again, and it worked. And the congregation, the water came out of abundantly, and congregation drank, and their beast also. Now, listen to the 12th verse. The Lord spake unto Moses and Aaron, because ye believe me not to sanctify me in the eyes of the children of Israel, therefore ye shall not bring this congregation into the land which I have given them. This is the water of Meribah, because the children of Israel strove with the Lord, and he was sanctified in them. We've already learned about two of the 12 spies give encouraging news that they could take Canaan, and 10 of them were chickens and didn't think they could do it. And those two were Joshua and Caleb. And the Lord blessed those two because they brought back a good report. And they're the only two people of 21 years and older, including, and I've never thought of it in this light, I've never said this that I know of in my life, including Moses and Aaron, who were older than Joshua and are older than 21, and they did not make it. And the reason that they didn't make it is Moses got frustrated, and instead of doing as the Lord had said, took it upon himself to smite that rock. And that was a very dangerous thing to do, a very ill-advised thing to do. And so that it went ill with Moses for their sakes. Moses was not punished for the people's sin. The people sinned by, I guess, not believing what water would prepare. But Moses sinned for he sinned his own sin, as I read to you from the 10th through the 12th verses a while ago of Numbers 20. And then the expression for their sakes is used loosely, as in Deuteronomy. Now, verse 33 here in the book of Psalm 106 says, because they provoked his spirit, so that he spake unadvisedly with his lips. One man's sins often leads to another person's sins, but it doesn't necessitate it. You know, in the scripture, it talks about the fathers eating sour grapes and the children's teeth set on edge. If you, I guess if you were in the country folk, you wouldn't know what he's talking about. I remember eating grapes that were not ripe early at my grandfather's grape arbor, and my teeth would get to where they just feel like nerve endings. And that's what it means to get your teeth set on the edge. But just because I sin doesn't mean that John Ryan has to sin, or Natalie or Jane Helen. And sometimes, though, the father's sins are carried on to the children because the children basically do the same thing. But suffice it to say that one man's sin often leads to another, but it doesn't mean you got to sin. The people provoked Moses' spirit by their murmurs and reproaches. Moses, being provoked, made his rash utterance. Have I got to fetch you water out of this every time I turn around? It's basically what he said, but that's not what he said. Moses was vexed. He was impatient. Have you ever been impatient? You ever been vexed? Bring forth foul language from your mouths. What happens when you get in this state? He got carried away by a gust of passion and made the unfitting speech. Here now, ye rebels, must we fetch you water out of the rock, which is the accurate statement that I was quoting a while ago. Speaking, though, implying perhaps as if the power was his own and being frustrated because they got under his skin. But now, something come out of this. Verse 34, and this is something that I will close on.

This is a hurdle that some people have probably had to deal with, but not knowing what's going on. I remember once upon a time in the book of Genesis that the Lord appeared unto Abraham and told him some things, told him about giving him this promised land. He said there's some people in it, like Canaanites, Perizzites, whoever they were. Said the Amorites, you know, they're sinning, but their iniquity is not yet full. I think it was 200 or 300 years before Israel actually went into the promised land. But what the children of Israel were supposed to do when they entered was to destroy those people, and it was to be that God doing it. Now, you want to have trouble with that? Well, then you're having trouble with the word of the Lord. The Bible says that God commissioned the children of Israel to go into Canaan, drive out those people, and if they didn't do it, it would be the end of them. And basically, my friends, for the last 3 and 4 years, I've been talking to you about how idolatry started in Israel back in Judges 17 and 18, how Babylon overthrew the Jews and took them into captivity. And later on, hopefully next week, we're going to look into some of these people that was dispersed because of their wickedness. How's it going to be with you on this road of life, these two roads? You're paying money here and there. It's costing you one way or the other. Where are you going to end up? You going to end up in heaven? You going to end up in hell? And the children of Israel was on this same road, and here you and I, 25, 3,000 years later, are still on this road. But they did not destroy the nations concerning whom the Lord commanded them. Now, what are you and I doing in this moral civil war that I might have touched on last week in the United States of America and in the world, where you got Antichrist on the horizon that wants to overthrow God, to overtake Jerusalem, and everybody in the world is going to be ganging up on Israel? And I think I might have mentioned last week that I saw on Facebook within that week about someone interpreting Armageddon as what is happening in, over there in the Middle East now, setting up, especially when there seemed to be kind of a falling out between Donald Trump and perhaps Benjamin Netanyahu. But the original Israelites did not destroy the nations concerning whom the Lord had commanded them to do so when they went in to Canaan. This is reckoned as another sin. I got this in big red letters. Israel once comfortably settled in Palestine with sufficient room for its numbers, but they did not carry out the divine command to destroy or cast out the Canaanitish nations, but was content, to share the land with them. And so next week we will look in to the book of Judges, where it tells about the children of Israel's failures. So in trying to summarize today's lesson and trying to quote, I'm trying to say that everybody that has ever lived that God has created has been on a road. We're on this road to please God, or we're on this road to please ourselves. You know, I've talked about piddling. I'm a lollygagger. I'm a piddler. But I've never been not understood that I need the Lord and that I need him along this road, whether he approves of my lollygagging or not, which he probably doesn't, but I'm not happy about it. But we need to do for the Lord what we can do while it is day, Jesus said, for the night cometh when nobody can work. And my friends, one of these days, the Lord is going to say it's over, the game's over, it'll be too late for you to do anything. That's why you need to trust Jesus as your Savior today. And I don't know how any better to plead with you than to say, come to Jesus now. One of these days, it's going to be too late. And may God have mercy on those who trust him. And how in the world he can have mercy on those that don't, there's no way. That's why you need him.
May God bless these thoughts. I know it hadn't had much organization to it, but nevertheless, there have been some things I trust.

0: that are beneficial for life in America and in the world in 2026. Thank you.
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3: Fox News, I'm Paul Stevens. New strikes launched by the U.S. against Iran, retaliating for Iranian strikes.
4: The strikes targeted Iran's air defenses, drone storage facilities, cruise missiles, targeting radars, mine laying capabilities, and surface-to-air missile systems.
3: Fox's Chandley Painter, U.S. forces in Bahrain, meantime, shooting down 9 Iranian drones fired at the U.S. forces there. No injuries reported among the military personnel. Republican Congresswoman Julia Letlow, endorsed by President Trump, winning Louisiana's GOP U.S. Senate primary Saturday.
5: Louisiana wanted an alternative, and that's why I jumped into this race. You know, for the longest time, I've heard you cannot turn your back on the people who you represent. Again, this is not my seat. It's the people's seat.
3: She defeated State Treasurer John Fleming, the Congresswoman now facing Democrat Jamie Davis in November. 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
7: And this update is brought to you by Charlie Henderson, State Farm. Sunday is Faith and Family Day at the Western Kentucky State Fair, where folks are invited to bring that church bulletin to get in for free. The free admission time frame is from 2 p.m. to 5 p.m. Sunday, one per person, and organizer Megan Marsh says it will also allow you to ride the rides for free until 5 p.m. There will also be a concert happening in the air-conditioned convention center at 6:30 p.m. Heavy rain across Kentucky led to flash flooding in some counties, and Governor Andy Beshear declared a state of emergency Saturday afternoon. Beshear says the storms in some areas were more severe than expected and produced between 6 and 7 inches of rainfall. Along with Beshear's declaration, Mercer, Meade, Spencer, Bullitt, and Madison counties have declared their own state of emergencies. That's been your news, and this is Deontay Berry reporting for WHOP News.
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8: Here's your WHOP Weather Center forecast. A heat advisory begins at noon today. It remains in effect until 8 p.m. tonight. High temperatures reach up to 91 today under mainly clear skies, southwest winds 5 to 10 miles an hour. Lows dip down to about 74 tonight. High of 95 tomorrow, sunny skies. That's the forecast from the WHOP Weather Center. I'm meteorologist Megan Mulford. Right now, 84.
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11: I can't remember a time when things have happened this quickly where there's been this coalescence of public opinion.
10: Apple is expanding tools for parents to help keep their kids safe online. Bloomberg Tech Team reporter Nuli Purnell.
11: They're adding some features that will let parents additionally control things like what apps their kids can install, who they can communicate with online.
10: And it turns out Apple used a new policy in Australia as its template.
11: Australia said, basically, we've had it. They framed it as, look, big tech has been given years and years and years to address some of the harms. The onus is on you from here on out.
10: As for Apple, it's allowing for parents to have more choice for their children.
11: They point to this feature that allows you to set up a new device and register as a device for children. They've had that for some time, and now they're increasing the ability for parents to control who they can communicate with.
10: And they expect these new tools to be in place this fall. 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
3: Still battling, I'm Paul Stevens, Fox News. The U.S. launching new airstrikes against Iran, retaliating for some previous strikes by Iran.
17: The United States conducted another round of airstrikes against Iran overnight after the IRGC targeted shipping vessels in the Strait of Hormuz. According to U.S. Central Command, a variety of different targets were hit, including Iranian military surveillance infrastructure, communication systems, air defense sites, drone storage facilities, and mine layer capabilities. The president posted to Truth Social shortly after the strikes, saying United States aircraft just struck Iranian missile and drone storage locations and coastal radar sites for violating the ceasefire agreement again. It is very possible that they will never learn. The president goes on to say there may come a point when we are no longer able to be reasonable and will be forced to militarily complete the job that we very successfully started. If that happens, the Islamic Republic of Iran will no longer exist.
3: And again, Fox's Trey Yingston, Tel Aviv. Of course, all this straining the initial deal between the U.S. and Iran as they try and work and finalize a more permanent peace agreement. President Trump scoring another primary election win, this one in Louisiana on Saturday.
18: Congresswoman Julia Letlow, who is backed by the president, won Louisiana's Republican U.S. Senate primary on Saturday. She defeated State Treasurer John Fleming in a runoff. Letlow will face Democrat Jamie Davis in November. Letlow's victory caps Trump's primary efforts to unseat Republicans he's unhappy with. Kentucky Representative Thomas Massey, Texas Senator John Cornyn, and five Indiana state senators all lost re-election bids last month to challengers Trump-backed. Deborah Valentine, Fox News.
3: At the World Cup today marks the start of the knockout round. It's officially win or go home. That begins with South Africa and Canada squaring off 3 p.m. Eastern time at SoFi Stadium in Los Angeles. 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
7: And this update is brought to you by Charlie Henderson State Farm. Sunday is Faith and Family Day at the Western Kentucky State Fair, where folks are invited to bring that church bulletin to get in for free. The free admission time frame is from 2 p.m. to 5 p.m. Sunday, one per person, and organizer Megan Mars says it will also allow you to ride the rides for free until 5 p.m. There will also be a concert happening in the air-conditioned convention center at 6:30 p.m. Heavy rain across Kentucky led to flash flooding in some counties, and Governor Ann Beshear declared a state of emergency Saturday afternoon. Beshear says the storms in some areas were more severe than expected and produced between 6 and 7 inches of rainfall. Along with Beshear's declaration, Mercer, Meade, Spencer, Bullitt, and Madison counties have declared their own state of emergencies. That's been your news, and this is Deontay Berry reporting for WHOP News.
8: Here's your WHOP Weather Center forecast. A heat advisory begins at noon today and remains in effect until 8 p.m. tonight. Lots of sunshine this afternoon, with daytime highs approaching 91. West winds 8 to 15 miles an hour. Clear skies tonight, lows around 74. Ample sunshine expected tomorrow, highs level off around 95. That's the forecast from the WHOP Weather Center. I'm meteorologist Megan Mulford. Currently 86.
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11: I can't remember a time when things have happened this quickly where there's been this coalescence of public opinion.
10: Apple is expanding tools for parents to help keep their kids safe online. Bloomberg Tech Team reporter Nuli Purnell.
11: They're adding some features that will let parents additionally control things like what apps their kids can install, who they can communicate with online.
10: And it turns out Apple used a new policy in Australia as its template.
11: Australia said basically we've had it. They framed it as, look, big tech has been given years and years and years to address some of the harms. The onus is on you from here on out.
10: As for Apple, it's allowing for parents to have more choice for their children.
11: They point to this feature that allows you to set up a new device and register as a device for children. They've had that for some time, and now they're increasing the ability for parents to control who they can communicate with.
10: And they expect these new tools to be in place this fall. Amy Morris, Bloomberg Radio.
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5: Here's your WHOP Weather Center forecast. A heat advisory begins at noon today and remains in effect until 8 p.m. tonight. Lots of sunshine this afternoon with daytime highs approaching 91. West winds 8 to 15 miles an hour. Clear skies tonight, lows around 74. Ample sunshine expected tomorrow, highs level off around 95. That's the forecast from the WHOP Weather Center. I'm meteorologist Megan Mulford. Currently 86.
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0: All right, talk a little home improvement on your weekend. You're at home with Gary Sullivan. And, well, let's get back and finish our conversation with Lisa. Okay, so we're going to take off the aluminum siding. And, again, then you're going to decide which way you're going, correct?
7: That's correct.
0: All right. So there is a tool to help you with that, but just a couple of tips. You're going to start at the top, and you got a little trim.
7: Okay.
0: You want to, you know, take everything off the siding. So if you got shutters and lights or downspouts, you want to, if you're going to take it all off, you can take it all off first and then start at the top.
8: and remove the trim. But then what you need is you're going to, those panels, they lock to the panel below. Okay.
7: Okay.
8: And then there's, it's nailed at the top and you lock into the bottom panel. So there's a tool, it's called a zip tool. And it's basically designed to separate the bottom edge of one panel from the panel below. Not difficult to do. It just kind of, you kind of snake it up and it's almost like a little claw and you just pop that off. It'll expose the nails to the panel below. And then you can just go ahead and pull the nails. Using, you know, a little claw, a little crowbar if you want, or something along those lines. But be careful because that siding isn't very thick and it's very sharp. So wear gloves. And just continue, you know, down the wall, one panel at a time. And, you know, there may be an insulating board underneath it or there may not. It depends. The only thing I'd say be careful on, if that siding you said you thought it was in the 80s when it was installed, if it's prior to 78, that coating could be lead-based, and you just want to be a little careful with that, maybe a respirator or something along those lines so you're not breathing any particles in. But, you know, if you decide to get rid of it, it does have a scrap value, too. Aluminum, you know, you can take it to a yard and probably get some money for it.
7: Okay, that's a great tip. I've taken many things to the scrapyard, so that's a fantastic tip.
8: Yeah, so you should be now, good, but, you know, go ahead.
7: Okay, I was going to say, in painting, because I'm sure I want to paint the house a different color, what do you recommend, what's your best recommendation for an exterior house paint?
8: I would, there's, you know, there's so many great paints out there right now. 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Behr has a very high end. Ben Moore has one called Aura. Those are self-priming, but I'd still use a primer, especially if you start seeing aluminum. If you wash it down, you start seeing aluminum. I would prime it. But man, I'll tell you what, they're not real super fast drying, so you can get a good brush out on it. 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The Emerald Sherwin-Williams paint, it's mold and mildew resistant. It's really an awesome product. You could get 10 to 15 years. I always say aluminum siding's easier to paint than wood because it's stable. And then just that bonding primer you're using, I forget the name of the Sherwin-Williams product, but they have one that's designed to be used on aluminum siding. So that if you don't get all the oxidation off, this will help adhere to the oxidized metal. But you want to clean it, you want to prime it, and then you want to paint it with some Merlot paint.
7: Okay, should I also use, is there also a Sherwin-Williams primer?
8: Oh, yeah, they'll help you. 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You're at home with Gary Sullivan.
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6: Here's your WHOP Weather Center forecast. A heat advisory begins at noon today and remains in effect until 8 p.m. tonight. Lots of sunshine this afternoon with daytime highs approaching 91. West winds 8 to 15 miles an hour. Clear skies tonight, lows around 74. Ample sunshine expected tomorrow, highs level off around 95. That's the forecast from the WHOP Weather Center. I'm meteorologist Megan Mulford. Currently 86.
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1: Well, of course, we're talking about your home today, as we do each and every weekend, both Saturday and Sunday. 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

weekend and you have fix-it questions, give Gary a call at 1-800-823-TALK. This is At Home with Gary Sullivan.

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8: Under pressure. I'm Angelo Bavaro, Fox News. The U.S. and Iran exchanging more blows in the Persian Gulf, extending fighting around the Strait of Hormuz into a third day.
9: We're tracking developments out of the Middle East today. The United States

0: States conducting a new round of strikes against Iran in response to the IRGC targeting shipping vessels in the Strait of Hormuz. According to U.S. Central Command, a variety of different targets were hit, including military surveillance sites, radar systems, communication systems, drone storage facilities, and mine layer capabilities. Now, the president posted to Truth Social shortly after the strike, saying United States aircraft just struck Iranian missile and drone storage locations and coastal radar sites for violating the ceasefire agreement again. It is very possible that they will never learn. The president goes on to say, there may come a point when we are no longer able to be reasonable and will be forced to militarily complete the job that we very successfully started.
1: Fox's Trey Yingst, Iran launching missiles in retaliation. The death toll in Venezuela expected to keep climbing after devastating back-to-back earthquakes. It now stands at least 1,400.
2: It has been a terrible week here, more than 72 hours after these twin earthquakes. Destruction as rescue workers try to pull anybody who may still be alive from the rubble. There is a city block right now that is cornered off, and military, police, rescue workers all working under one command, trying to save whoever they can. And unfortunately, Fallecidos is at 43. That's the amount of people that they've pulled from these three buildings. There is an excavator on top of the rubble, a 17-floor condo building that has fully collapsed. And unfortunately, there are so many stories of people who lived here and are unaccounted for.
1: Fox's Nate Foy. Today marks the start of the knockout round at the World Cup. South Africa and Canada match up at 3 p.m. Eastern. 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
4: And this update is brought to you by Charlie Henderson State Farm. Sunday is Faith and Family Day at the Western Kentucky State Fair, where folks are invited to bring that church bulletin to get in for free. The free admission time frame is from 2 p.m. to 5 p.m. Sunday, one per person, and organizer Megan Mars says it will also allow you to ride the rides for free until 5 p.m. There will also be a concert happening in the air-conditioned convention center at 6:30 p.m. Heavy rain across Kentucky led to flash flooding in some counties, and Governor Ann Beshear declared a state of emergency Saturday afternoon. Beshear says the storms in some areas were more severe than expected and produced between 6 and 7 inches of rainfall. Along with Beshear's declaration, Mercer, Meade, Spencer, Bullitt, and Madison counties have declared their own state of emergencies. That's been your news, and this is Deontay Berry reporting for WHOP News.
5: Here's your WHOP Weather Center forecast. A heat advisory begins at noon today and remains in effect until 8 p.m. tonight. Lots of sunshine this afternoon with daytime highs approaching 91. West winds 8 to 15 miles an hour. Clear skies tonight, lows around 74. Ample sunshine expected tomorrow, highs level off around 95. That's the forecast from the WHOP Weather Center. I'm meteorologist Megan Mulford. Currently 86.
6: Hey y'all, it's Bryce Long. Looking forward to being back in Hopkinsville on Saturday night, July 11th at the historic Alhambra Theater for the annual Back to Back Foundation concert benefiting families in Christian, Trigg, and Todd counties. This year, I'm excited to bring to town number one hit songwriters Tony Arata, who wrote The Dance for Garth Brooks, and Derek Rattan, who wrote Any Old Barstool for Jason Aldean, along with my good friend and recording artist Casey James. Tickets are just $25, and you can get yours now at pennyroyalarts.org. It's going to be a great show, and I look forward to seeing you there.
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8: I can't remember a time when things have happened this quickly where there's been this coalescence of public opinion.
7: Apple is expanding tools for parents to help keep their kids safe online. Bloomberg Tech Team reporter Nuli Purnell.
8: They're adding some features that will let parents additionally control things like what apps their kids can install, who they can communicate with online.
7: And it turns out Apple used a new policy in Australia as its template.
8: Australia said, basically, we've had it. They framed it as, look, big tech has been given years and years and years to address some of the harms. The onus is on you from here on out.
7: As for Apple, it's allowing for parents to have more choice for their children.
8: They point to this feature that allows you to set up a new device and register as a device for children. They've had that for some time, and now they're increasing the ability for parents to control who they can communicate with.
7: And they expect these new tools to be in place this fall. 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
2: And the iPhone arguably did just that, with design at the center of what made it special. But since Steve Jobs passed away, the focus at Apple has shifted under CEO Tim Cook.
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4: Different teams, operations, engineering, they come in, they get what they need, and they get out. It's no longer the central hub, the influential center of innovation for the company.
2: And Mark says that's led to a crisis of morale. Some of Apple's biggest designers have retired or formed their own companies. Junior staffers have taken their place, adding to the attention on incoming CEO John Ternus before Apple's next big thing.
4: For the first time in 20 years, you're going to have a meaningful shakeup to the iPhone over the next few months with the foldable phone, which I'm calling the iPhone Ultra.
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5: Here's your WHOP Weather Center forecast. A heat advisory begins at noon today and remains in effect until 8 p.m. tonight. Lots of sunshine this afternoon with daytime highs approaching 91. West winds 8 to 15 miles an hour. Clear skies tonight, lows around 74. Ample sunshine expected tomorrow, highs level off around 95. That's the forecast from the WHOP Weather Center. I'm meteorologist Megan Mulford. Right now, it's 87 degrees.
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7: News. I'm Paul Stevens. The U.S. launching more new airstrikes against Iran.
8: According to U.S. Central Command, a variety of different targets were hit, including Iranian military surveillance infrastructure, communication systems, air defense sites, drone storage facilities, and mine layer capabilities.
7: Fox's Trey Yingston, Tel Aviv, Israel. More Democrats in D.C. dealing with a rise in the favorability of socialism in their party and more wins by left-leading candidates. Connecticut U.S. Senator Chris Murphy weighs in.
9: You have 40% of Americans today that are working full-time and don't have enough money saved up in the bank for an emergency car repair. Meanwhile, we just saw the first trillionaire made in this economy. This version of capitalism isn't working.
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6: Here's your WHOP Weather Center forecast. A heat advisory begins at noon today and continues until 8 p.m. tonight. Sunshine mixed with clouds at times this afternoon, with daytime highs approaching 91. Winds out of the west, 8 to 15 miles an hour. Clear skies tonight, lows level off around 74. Tomorrow, high of 95. That's the forecast from the WHOP Weather Center. I'm meteorologist Megan Mulford. Currently, it's 87 degrees.
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9: 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All those names, and they provided so many memories. St. Louis Cardinals baseball, most importantly, has meant championship baseball. 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
12: The attacks continue. I'm Paul Stevens, Fox News, and yes, the U.S. launching new airstrikes against Iran.
13: The United States conducted a new round of airstrikes against Iran overnight after the IRGC targeted another oil tanker in the Strait of Hormuz. According to U.S. Central Command, surveillance sites along with storage facilities and radar systems were hit by U.S. planes. The president posted to Truth Social shortly after saying the strikes, the United States aircraft just struck Iranian missile and drone storage locations and coastal radar sites for violating the ceasefire agreement again. It is very possible that they will never learn. The president goes on to say, there may come a point when we are no longer able to be reasonable and will be forced to militarily complete the job that we very successfully started. If that happens, the Islamic Republic of Iran will no longer exist. Now, in response, Iran launched missiles and drones toward Kuwait and Bahrain.
12: And that is Fox's Trey Yingston, Tel Aviv. Several Democrats releasing a manifesto speaking out against socialism and pledging to support capitalism. Democratic Socialist Mayor New York City's Orhan Mamdani telling ABC's This Week he's not interested in reading this manifesto and is more focused on showing the results of socialism.
14: I think democratic socialism at the heart is pragmatic. Because if we cannot deliver for working people, then what is this for? I'm not interested in writing a manifesto or, frankly, in reading one. I'm interested in delivering, and that's exactly what we've been showing.
12: Now, the Promise to America manifesto was published on the 28th of June, says that they're aiming to prevent lawlessness and recklessness that would come from an embrace of socialism. This coming after the NYPD released stats at the beginning of June that showed that major crime has gone down by 20% in the first 5 months of 2026. This after Zohran Mamdani was elected to and took office in the Big Apple. 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
16: A bit of relief is coming tomorrow for drivers dealing with the shutdown of I-65 in Louisville. John Shannon has the story.
17: Southbound I-65 from University Boulevard to the Watterson Expressway is expected to reopen to two lanes of traffic by 6 a.m. on Monday in advance of the morning commute. Reopening this section of southbound I-65 will reopen four ramps, both the on and off ramps at Crittenden Drive and the on ramps from Eastern Parkway and University Boulevard. Southbound I-65 between Jefferson Street to University Boulevard remains closed closed as construction continues. The full closure of I-65 that began June 1st has allowed contract crews to complete enough work at the Bradley Avenue Bridge over I-65 to reopen southbound lanes to traffic. Drivers are encouraged to continue to give themselves extra time to reach their destinations. It's also important to make sure that any family and friends visiting Louisville for the holiday are aware of the continuing closure and plan ahead. I'm John Shannon.
2: Meantime, state lawmakers are slashing funding for vulnerable residents and leaving caregivers scrambling.
3: Families of disabled Kentuckians are bracing for reduced care after the General Assembly underfunded Medicaid requests by nearly $700 million. The resulting 4% cut in reimbursement rates will force dozens of therapists and day centers to downsize critical programs starting in August. Advocates for the marginalized communities say they feel neglected by state leaders and fear the budget shortfall will erase years of progress in accessible care. I'm Travis Laird.
2: And Kentucky Governor Andy Beshear has declared a state of emergency across Kentucky as heavy rain and flash flooding impacted communities across the state yesterday. Leaders say at least four people have died in flooding, including three in Madison County and one in Jackson County. While emergency crews have continued to carry out numerous water rescues, Beshear is urging people to stay off the roads, especially after dark as floodwaters continue to rise and more rain has moved through the region. I'm Brady Hopkins.
15: This is the Kentucky News Network.
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19: And this update is brought to you by Charlie Henderson State Farm. Sunday is Faith and Family Day at the Western Kentucky State Fair, where folks are invited to bring that church bulletin to get in for free. The free admission time frame is from 2 p.m. to 5 p.m. Sunday, one per person, and organizer Megan Marsh says it will also allow you to ride the rides for free until 5 p.m. There will also be a concert happening in the air-conditioned convention center at 6:30 p.m. Heavy rain across Kentucky led to flash flooding in some counties, and Governor Andy Beshear declared a state of emergency Saturday afternoon. Beshear says the storms in some areas were more severe than expected and produced between 6 and 7 inches of rainfall. Along with Beshear's declaration, Mercer, Meade, Spencer, Bullitt, and Madison counties have declared their own state of emergencies. That's been your news, and this is Deontay Berry reporting for WHOP News.
20: Here's your WHOP Weather Center forecast. A heat advisory continues. Sunshine mixed with clouds at times this afternoon, with daytime highs approaching 91. Westerly winds 8 to 15 miles an hour. Lows dip down to about 74. Tonight, clear skies. Daytime highs approaching 95. Tomorrow, ample sunshine expected. That's the forecast from the WHOP Weather Center. I'm meteorologist Megan Mulford. Currently 87.
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5: Well, happy Sunday. Happy warm Sunday here in St. Louis. The Cardinals and the Marlins getting ready for the final game of this three-game series. Final game of the homestand for the Cards as they try to get back on the winning track, try to snap a four-game losing streak, try to salvage a game from this three-game series with the Marlins. Joe Pott with you. Glad you are with us today as we welcome you into Ameren Total Access here on the Cardinals Radio Network. And the Cardinals, as I said, trying to snap that four-game losing streak now. The last win coming on Monday as they got the win over the Arizona Diamondbacks. Lost the last two there. And then, of course, had the rainout before losing the first two now to the Miami Marlins. It is actually the first time the Marlins have won a series from the Cardinals, a season series, that is, since the Marlins won 4-3 in 2016. They have not been swept in a three-game series by the Marlins since 1996. They have only been swept twice all time in a three-game series against the Marlins, 1995 and 1996. 95 was in Miami. 96 was at Busch Stadium 2. Both times, it was the Florida Marlins. So since they've rebranded to the Miami Marlins, they have not suffered a three-game sweep at the hands of that franchise. Well, the Cardinals come into today trailing the Milwaukee Brewers by 8 in the standings, and they've now dropped back in the wild card standings as well. They were up in the leading the wild card standings for a bit. Right now, they're actually behind the Miami Marlins, so they sit one half game back of the San Diego Padres. They are at, and the Marlins are also there. Marlins are a percentage point back of the Padres, so essentially the same record. So those two tied for the final spot, but the Cardinals now trailing both of them for the wild card spot. Now, as we get into the show today, you'll have a chance to hear from Cards manager Oliver Marmol, of course, as always. You'll hear a couple of cuts from Chaim Bloom, who appeared this morning on our flagship station, KMOX, here in St. Louis, and one specifically talking about really what the outlook is and the franchise not deviating from that outlook. So the fast start, of course, had a lot of people thinking that maybe they'll be doing something different at the transaction deadline. Maybe they'll be making a push, something like that. Well, Chaim Bloom kind of reiterates what the franchise has been thinking, what the franchise is looking towards, and that long goal. So we'll let you hear from him on that. He also talks a little bit about today's starter. That would be Kyle Lahey. It'll be Kyle Lahey against Tyler Phillips for the Marlins. Phillips has only made 5 starts this year, and they've come here recently. We'll dig into that pitching matchup a little bit later on as we go on throughout the show. You'll hear from the guys calling the game, as always, on our Inside the Park segment. And I had a chance to catch up with Blaze Jordan, who is back in the lineup today at third base, and we chatted with him just about how things are going with him, but how things are going with this club right now. And in a little bit of a losing skid, if you will, they've lost 10 of 15. They have lost 4 straight games. And really, it's the offense that has not been kind of coming around for the Cardinals. Today's starter, Kyle Lahey, a perfect example of that. He didn't give up a run Tuesday in 6 1/3 innings, but it was a game that the Cardinals ended up losing, and that's kind of been the way things have gone. When you look at what Michael McGreevy did here on Friday night, you got a decent start from Andre Pallante yesterday. It wasn't a great start, but it was a long enough start. But it has been the offense that has really struggled for this Cardinals team over this extended losing streak. Alec Burleson and Ivan Herrera both working on base streaks that are better than 20 games. Alec Burleson is 25 games since May 30th. Ivan Herrera is 22 games since June 2nd. So they are both really having a good time as far as getting on base. Burleson is hitting .296 in that on-base streak, while Ivan Herrera has a .440 on-base percentage during that on-base streak. Now, someone who has struggled just a little bit offensively, that would be Jordan Walker, and Jordan Walker is out of the lineup today, so he will not be in there. He will not make the start. The idea, obviously, hoping that they could get him 2 full days off with the off day coming up tomorrow, and then the extended stretch of games that is coming for this team starting on Tuesday in Atlanta. They've got 3 in Atlanta, 3 in Chicago. They've got a 5-game series here at Busch Stadium with Milwaukee. They've got another 3-game series with Atlanta here at Busch Stadium. So a lot of baseball to come, and in a condensed time because of that 5-game series, certainly with the Milwaukee Brewers that is in there. They're going to play a lot of games leading into the All-Star break. And it's going to be it's just going to be a lot for the Cardinals as they go into the All-Star break. As Chaim Bloom said, they do not have an off day now until the month of August. He mentioned that on the KMOX show this morning because they've dropped that Arizona game, which was rained out this week. That is coming up right after the All-Star break. So after tomorrow, no off days with the exception of the All-Star break for this team. Time for us to hear from the Cardinals manager, Oliver Marmol, as he chatted with Mike Claiborne today. We'll do that when we come back. It's the Cardinals and the Marlins, final game of this 3-game series. And we're coming back on the Cardinals Radio Network, powered by Graybar.
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0: Joe Pott back at Busch Stadium as the Cardinals and the Marlins get set to wrap up this three-game series here on a hot Sunday here at Busch Stadium. Cardinals trying to salvage a win from the series. Mike Claiborne caught up with the Cards manager, Oliver Marmol.
1: Well, Oliver Marmol, here we are, the halfway point in the season. The ABS, we've seen it now for a half a season now. Give me your thoughts on what it's done as far as strategy is concerned.
2: I'm in favor of the ABS. I think it's done a great deal of good when you look at just getting the call right. And everybody involved wants that to take place. And the players, staff, umpires, and I think everyone's now in a really good rhythm with it and actually enjoying it, because the last thing an umpire wants is to make a call that impacts a game negatively or changes a game, and they have to live with that night. So the fact that you have an opportunity to overturn it and everybody kind of walks away knowing that the right call was made has been good. So there's strategies along with, like, not using them early based on situation, leverage, non-leverage situations, and want to be a little bit more aggressive with them. But as far as that introduction of that rule or that change, has been really, really good.
1: Yeah, just getting it right, I think it makes everyone feel better. And there's going to be times it tells you how good these umpires really are, because when they miss, they don't miss by a lot.
2: No, they don't. And that's the thing, man. At this level, the hitters know the zone, the umpires know the zone, and when they miss, we're not talking about several inches. We're talking about, I mean, it's really, really small. So it puts everything in perspective.
1: Who's benefited from it most? Do you think the hitters are, because now they know what strikes look like, or do pitchers have to expand their repertoire as far as pitches they can get over for strikes?
2: Obviously, it allows the hitter to have the chance to shrink the strike zone, right? You're not getting as many calls off the plate east and west, and that's an advantage.
1: All right, let's talk about your lineup for this afternoon. Getaway day for you guys, off to Atlanta for three and then on to Chicago.
2: You've got JJ leading off, playing second, Herrera, DH, and Burleson at first, Nootbaar in right, Wynn at short, Torres in left, Jordan at third, Church in center field, and Petey behind the plate.
1: No Jordan Walker today, giving him 2 days back-to-back off?
2: Absolutely. Use the 48 hours and get ready to go in Atlanta.
1: All right, let's have some fun today and certainly on the road trip.
2: Let's do it.
0: Thank you, Mike Claiborne. Thank you, Oliver Marmol. And that's what we were talking about with Jordan Walker there, as they mentioned at the end. Certainly the plan is to get Jordan Walker a full 2 days off, have a full-strength Jordan Walker going into this sprint towards the All-Star break. Our chat with the Cardinals manager. We're coming back. We'll take a look at what's going on around the National League Central Division, and certainly what's going on around the minor leagues for the Cardinals as well. Cardinals and Marlins, final game of the series coming up. It's Ameren Total Access. I'm Joe Pott, and this is the Cardinals Radio Network, powered by Graybar.
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0: Joe Pott back at Busch Stadium. Cardinals and Marlins are coming right up. It's a 1:15 first pitch. It is hot at Busch Stadium today. It's going to be hot all week, but the Cardinals are going to head south to face the Atlanta Braves after this one is over today. For the rest of the National League Central today, well, everybody is playing within themselves. The division is playing within itself anyway. The Reds are playing in Pittsburgh. And that one is just about to get underway there in Pittsburgh. So they face off with one another after yesterday, the Reds picking up the win in Pittsburgh. And right now, the Reds, it was the Reds winning yesterday in Pittsburgh. And they sit at 39-42. So it's the Reds and the Pittsburgh Pirates in Pittsburgh. And it is the Cubs and the Brewers facing off in Milwaukee. And that one gets started a little bit later on, actually right about the same time that the Cardinals play. So that's about a 1:10 start there. And the Cubs are 6.5 games back of the Brewers and 2.5 games ahead of the Cardinals in the National League Central Division. So the Brewers have a 6.5 game lead. And they're 8 up on the Cardinals. Minor league system looks like this for the Cards today. Memphis is in Jacksonville, and it is going to be Bryson Motts to make the start for Memphis. There had been some rumblings that maybe Bryson Motts was going to be brought up to St. Louis. The Cardinals, of course, have skipped the start of Dustin May, though, and they could do that because of the rainout that happened. So Bryson Motts, who's 0-2 with a 2.45 ERA, he gets the start. They are in Jacksonville. Springfield is at home. They'll play a later this afternoon game against Northwest Arkansas. Gerangelo Cincha will make the start for Springfield in that one. Peoria gets started here coming up a little bit after 1 o'clock. And Peoria at 36-37. They'll look to get back to the 500 mark as they play at Beloit. Palm Beach already underway as they face Bradenton. And Sem Robersa got a start in that one, a rehab start down in Palm Beach. So that's what it looks like as far as the rest of the National League Central and the minor league system for the Cards here on this Sunday afternoon. Here it'll be the Cards and the Marlins wrapping up a three-game series. When we come back, we're going inside the park. We'll hear from the guys calling the game. That is next. This is Ameren Total Access on the Cardinals Radio Network, powered by Graybar.
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0: Joe Pott back at Busch Stadium as Ameren Total Access continues on this Sunday afternoon. Cards and Marlins series finale is coming right up. Blaze Jordan is back in the lineup today at third base. He's 13 games into his big league career, and we had a chance to catch up with the Cards third baseman today. Time to go inside the clubhouse. It's built by Window Nation, and I start with where this team is at right now. They've lost four in a row, the offense struggling just a little bit.
1: Yeah, you know, we're just sticking to our process. You know, I mean, not every game of the season is going to go your way, and we know that. And, you know, we've been really good all year, and, you know, we know who we are, and we know we can go out there and change it today. We're just going to stick to our approach, and just see what happens. So
2: I've been impressed because that's what I hear from other players. That's what I hear from Ollie. Is that when I was talking to Ollie yesterday, said something about a skid. He's like, we don't even look at it as a skid. That's not even how we approach that. What leads to that kind of approach?
1: Yeah, it's one of those things. Like, we trust ourselves and trust our process that we've been going through, and you know, and that's just how baseball is. You're not going to go out there and win every game, and baseball's a tough game. You know, your offense is going to be really good, and sometimes it's not going to be so great, and we know that, and, you know, and I think we're really capable of going on a really good stretch here soon, and I think we're super confident that we're going to be willing to do that. So
2: it can flip just that quick, can't it?
1: Oh, 100%, yeah. I can flip within between innings or whatever it may be. You know, I can just flip a switch whenever. So
2: how about you specifically, a couple weeks now up here with the big club, getting settled in at third base, what's it feel like now?
1: Yeah, you know, I mean, these guys have been great to me. You know, as soon as I came up, I felt super comfortable. You know, they kind of just took me all under their wing and, you know, just showed me how to go about things. And, you know, just watching these guys, it's been a lot of fun. And I remember when I was in AAA, just watching these guys, it was always a lot of fun. So now be able to join it and join this group, you know, this is probably some of the most fun I've had on a baseball field. And it's been a real blast. And, you know, I'm just super excited to be out there each and every day.
2: Last thing for you, this next stretch coming up, you've got the Braves, you've got the Cubs, you come back for five with Milwaukee. It feels like it's a big stretch leading into the All-Star break.
1: Yeah, 100%. But I think, you know, we're just trying to stick to our plan and stick to our approach on everything that we do. Just go out there each and every day, just try to get, you know, 1% better. And, you know, and no matter who we're facing, you know, all these teams here are really good. So, you know, and every guy that we go out there and face, you know, we're just trying to compete against and go out there and do our job and do whatever we need to do to win some ball games.
0: That is Cards third baseman Blaze Jordan inside the clubhouse. I'm Joe Pott, and we'll wrap up this edition of Ameren Total Access on the other side of the break, right here on the Cardinals Radio Network, powered by Graybar.
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0: 5-4-3, and that is three times that Herrera has grounded to the third baseman today.
1: You know, there's a guy that probably needs a break. I mean, he's been the Iron Man.
0: He's been out there every game.
1: And he played every day. And, you know, even DHing, you say, well, that's kind of like having half a day off, and it is. But, you know, he's also had, you know, he banged up a couple of different times. And I just think he's a little lost his, you know, he's not firing the same way. Everything's a little slower at the plate. The bat's, I think, a little slower. And, you know, I love the guy. The guy can hit, flat-out hit, but I think he'd benefit, well, certainly benefit from the day off tomorrow.
0: Burleson is at the plate. He swings and lifts a foul ball out of play down the left field line, and he's in the hole, nothing and two. Burleson, a deep fly to left field for an out. A deep fly to center for an out. About time for him to hit one out. Always capable. The pitch. There's a ground ball to the second baseman. Edwards throws out Burleson. And Ricky will tell you about the seventh with the Cardinals clinging to a 2-1 lead over Miami.
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1: We have got a close game going on here at Busch Stadium. 2-1 Cardinals, top of the seventh inning. Esteudy Ruiz is the pinch hitter. He'll face JoJo Romero, who came on in the sixth inning, and he misses high. Ball one with a sinker. Ruiz batting for Owen Casey, who is on base both times. He walked and doubled in this game, and he scored the one run that the Marlins have. Breaking pitch is outside, 2-0. So it's going to be Ruiz. Pauly, maybe a pinch hitter for him too, although he is in the on-deck circle. And Navarreto, the catcher. 2-0 the count. 2-1 Cardinals, and there's a fastball strike. In at the knees at 94 miles an hour. Graybar is your electrical and datacom distributor, helping to power, connect, and maintain your operations.
0: Yep.
1: Graybar does that.
0: The only other right-handed bat available is Leo Jimenez.
1: They have another lefty as well with Joe Mack. Fastball, and that's a strike. Ruiz taken all the way. Look like 95 outside corner.
0: He wasn't happy with the call, though, was he?
1: No, he wasn't. Ruiz was on base three times in game one of this series. And he is a fast guy, too. Keep him off the bases. I think that's why he was taken. He wanted to get that walk. Two balls, two strikes. Next pitch is hit high into left field, but that's going to stay in the ballpark as the wind is knocking that one down a little bit, and catching it in the middle of the track is the Cardinal left fielder, Torres. Boy, he gave it a ride there. Ruiz, not a big home run guy per se. He does have four of them, but he makes out number one. Now,

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3: Cardinals improved to 43-38 by beating Miami today 2-1. It was a two-run homer in the second inning by Brian Torres, and the Cardinal pitching staff made that home run stand up.
4: You know, I think about the importance of this win as the Cardinals are getting ready to go on to a road trip with an off day tomorrow, but playing against very difficult teams the next three series. And you think about Atlanta, how good they've been. Yeah, actually, next four series, Atlanta, the Cubs.
3: You have to play Atlanta twice.
4: You got to play them twice, and then Milwaukee in the middle of that during the homestand. So it's not going to be an easy road. But winning this game, I think, is just a good kind of confidence builder for this young team. I think they're a confident team anyway. But I just think you want to get rewarded by winning a close game. They won a lot of close games early in the year. And nice to win this one here in front of a really nice crowd, too, John, as we had 37,000. My guess was confirmed, by the way, 37,779 in the ballpark today. Game took just 2 hours and 16 minutes to play because it was well pitched. And their pitcher, by the way, their starting pitcher, had zero walks and one strikeout. You don't see that very often.
3: Well, Ricky was right again on the attendance. He did not let the heat or the humidity get to him today.
4: No, battled
3: through
4: it. As
3: the Cardinals were rewarded for being able to put aside what had happened the last four games and go out and compete, and I mean really compete today in another tightly contested game.
4: Well, they had to put aside what happened today even. You think about the chance where they squandered an opportunity, actually two of them early in the game where they didn't score and they could have, and then they get the runner picked off at third base in the eighth inning. Those are things that can kind of just weigh you down if you're not mentally strong enough. But, you know, they all happen in every game. I mean, everybody makes mistakes. Things don't go your way. But if you let it kind of bother you, then that leads to bad innings, losses, et cetera. But they were able to get over that even today on, again, a very warm day with feels like temperature at 109. But who cares? Cardinals won.
3: And the Cardinals finished up 2-4 against Miami, lost a series to Miami, and that doesn't happen, season series.
4: First time in 9 years. They'd won 8 years in a row. They'd either tied them in the series
3: or won
4: the series, and this year, something different.
3: A Redbird winner today, 2-1, and we'll talk more about this one from Busch Stadium after you hear these messages.
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3: What a great pitching performance today. Kyle Leahy in the Cardinal bullpen with Leahy working in this extreme heat. 86 pitches, and they got the pitch count up very early against him. Five innings, two hits, one earned run. He walked three, struck out five, and left with a 2-1 lead. JoJo Romero, an inning and a third, one hit and a strikeout. Ryan Stanek, two-thirds of an inning with one hit, but Stanek was able to get a double play ball. And it was Soriano who came on to work a 1-2-3 eighth inning, striking out Lopez and Stowers. And Riley O'Brien with a fly ball out for Edwards, a called third strike on Heriberto Hernandez, and Javier Sanoa grounded out to Burleson. A hot shot that went three unassisted, putting the game away for the Cardinals 2-1. We have the play of the game presented by Marriott St. Louis Grand. Book your Grand Slam Cardinals ticket package. Do that right now. We'll hear the plays when we come back.
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3: The Cardinals got on the board first in the second inning today against Tyler Phillips. Phillips gave up a hit to Weatherholt in the first inning, and J.J. had a tell on him and stole second base. But Herrera grounded out to third, didn't advance Weatherholt to third. Burleson got the fly ball that could have driven in a run had Weatherholt advanced to third base, but it was just out number two, and Newbar grounded out. But the Cardinals got a leadoff hit from Mason Wynn in the second off Tyler Phillips, bringing Brian Torres to the plate. Wynn takes a good lead at first base. The pitch. Torres swings and hits it a mile. That's a home run to right field for Torres. 2-0 Cardinals. That was a lightning bolt for Torres, his third home run, giving him 7 runs batted in, playing in his 20th Major League game. And the Cardinal pitching staff made that stand up. Yes, the Marlins made things interesting with back-to-back doubles to lead off the fifth, with Owen Casey hitting a double to center field and Graham Pauly hitting a double down the right field line, 2-1. The ninth place hitter, Ryan Navarreto, their catcher, picked up his second sacrifice this season, placing Pauly at third with one out. But Leahy made a big pitch, retiring Jacob Marcy on a pop-up to Weatherholt, and Otto Lopez struck out swinging. For Leahy, 5 innings, 2 hits, 1 earned run. He walked 3, struck out 5, and left the game with a 2-1 lead. JoJo Romero gave up a hit. So he pitched an inning and a third, but he had a strikeout in the mix. Then it was Stanek, two-thirds of an inning, giving up a single to pinch batter Leo Jimenez in the seventh inning. And then Joe Mack, the pinch hitter for Navarrete, grounded into a 6-3 double play. That was Mack's third ground ball double play of the series. In the eighth inning, Soriano, a ground out by Marcy. He struck out Lopez, and then George Soriano struck out Kyle Stowers, 1-2-3. And in the ninth inning, Riley O'Brien retired Xavier Edwards, who had been on with a walk and a single in the game. Heriberto Hernandez was out on strikes. That brought Javier Sanoa to the plate for our play of the game presented by Marriott St. Louis Grand. With a 3-2 victory over Arizona on Monday, they're trying to end the homestand, breaking a four-game losing streak. The 2-2 pitch. Ground ball to first, backhanded by Burleson. He kicks the bag for a Red Bird winner. Shoot off the fireworks in downtown St. Louis. A save for Riley O'Brien. He saved the first game of the homestand, a 3-2 victory, saving the game for Andre Pallante on Monday night and saves the game for Leahy today. As Kyle Leahy goes to 6-4 with the win. Tyler Phillips, he had some kind of effort today, going 7 1/3, 97 pitches, giving up 2 runs on 6 hits. And at one point in the game, he had retired 12 in a row, then gave up a base hit to J.J. Weatherholt. But as he went into the eighth inning, he had retired 6 straight and 19, or 18 of the last 19 batters. But he gave up back-to-back hits to Nathan Church and Pedro Pajes. That chased him from the game. Enter Cade Gibson, a left-hander. And over at third, Nathan Church was picked off by catcher Joe Mack. And then Weatherholt struck out. But Riley O'Brien made the one-run lead stand up with a 1-2-3 ninth inning as O'Brien picked up save number 20 in 24 save opportunities. Phillips, the loser, drops to 1-3. We had a 2-hour, 16-minute game, 37,779 on a kid's Sunday. The kids are getting ready to run the bases on this hot Sunday afternoon in St. Louis. 2 runs, 6 hits, no errors, 2 left on for the Cardinals. 0-for-3 with runners in scoring position. 1 run, 4 hits, no errors, 5 left on for the Marlins. They went 1-for-6, and it was that RBI double by Graham Pauly, that 1 hit in 6 at-bats with a runner in scoring position. 44-40 for the Marlins now. The Cardinals are 43-38. Finished up 2-4 against the Marlins this season. And up next, it's going to be the Cardinals at Atlanta, beginning a 3-game series on Tuesday night with Matthew Liberatore on the mound. Broadcast time will be 5:20 Central. At 6:05, Ricky will go over the lineups and the pitching matchup, and I'll bring you the first pitch around 6:15 Central. We hope you'll join us. Today, a Red Bird winner at Busch Stadium, 2-1 over Miami. Thanks to our producer-engineer, Jim Jackson, here at the ballpark, to Jonathan Camp in the network studio in St. Louis. Emmett Concannon has been our booth assistant. Mike Claiborne is coming up with an interview on Joe Pott's post-game show, the interview with Brian Torres, who provided the scoring for the Cardinals with a second-inning two-run homer. Now for Ricky Orton, I'm John Rooney. The Cardinals over Miami 2-1, and so long from Busch Stadium in downtown St. Louis, Missouri.
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0: Oh, yeah, we're playing some Freebird as the Cardinals come away with a win to salvage a win from this series. They avoid the sweep, and they book in the homestand with wins in the opener and now the finale of the homestand. Joe Pott with you. It is the Mercy Cardinals postgame show. Glad you are along this afternoon as the Redbirds win it today in a nice and tidy 2-hour, 16-minute game. 2-1, the win today for the Cards. It took one swing of the bat for the Redbirds. We'll break it all down for you. We'll recap things with the highlights, and we'll let you hear some post-game reaction as the Cardinals get this win today. We'll take a break. We're coming back on the Mercy Cardinals post-game show right here on the Cardinals Radio Network, powered by Graybar.
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2-1 the final this afternoon as the Redbirds win it over the Miami Marlins to snap a four-game losing streak and avoid the sweep at the hands of the Fish. Let's recap things with the highlights here for this one. Our pitching matchup had a pair of right-handers. Kyle Leahy making his 16th start of the year. Tyler Phillips making just his 6th start of the year. 22nd appearance overall. And really have to say, didn't expect a lot of innings out of Tyler Phillips. But, well, we were certainly wrong about that. This one got started with a walk

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0: 2-1 the final today. Cardinals over the Marlins as they win to escape with a win from this series, thanks to a big swing of the bat in the second inning by Brian Torres. After the game, Mike Claiborne caught up with our player of the game.
1: Our player of the game this afternoon, Brian Torres with the big two-run homer. What was it like for you to get that good swing? You sitting on that 2-0 count.
2: I mean, it was pretty amazing. You know, being here with these amazing fans and can contribute to the team win, it's just a great feeling.
1: It's been a while for you. It took you a while to get here to the big leagues. What's it been like for you? Was it everything you thought it was going to be?
2: A lot of ups and downs, man. But you gotta stay positive the whole time, the whole way. You know, keep working hard and keep chasing the dream.
1: Tell me about the home run pitch. It was a 2-0 what, sinker?
2: Yeah. He got in 2-0 really quick. He got a sinker in, and we could hit it well.
1: You didn't miss it at all. What's it like to get that ice bath, or your first ice bath here?
2: It's pretty cold, huh? But good call after this hot.
1: All right, nice work today, and congratulations on being in the big leagues, and keep having fun.
2: Thank you. Thank you all.
1: All right, Brian Torres is our player of the game.
0: Just took that one swing of the bat. That was a good one today, and you heard John Rooney in the final call say how fantastic the pitching was. That was really the key today. They needed just a couple of runs. They got it from Brian Torres. We'll take a break. We'll come back. We'll hear from the Cardinals manager, Oliver Marmol, on the other side of the break. It is the Mercy Cardinals postgame show after a 2-1 win by the Redbirds. We're coming back on the Cardinals Radio Network, powered by Graybar.
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0: Ivory Coast, as we mentioned a second ago, they a fabulous story. They've never advanced to the group stage. That's kind of nuts considering some of the great players they've had. Number two seed in their group, they're going to meet Erling Haaland in Norway on Tuesday. Cabo Verde, they earned draws in all three matches. They advanced to their first knockout stage match. This is their first World Cup, too, so that's kind of crazy that they're doing that. They'll have to shock the world against Brazil in order to advance further. Actually, that's not true. They play Argentina. Oh, God. Good luck to Cabo Verde. DR Congo, we see you as well. They clinched a spot in the knockout stages with a win last night. Coming up, why you might not even realize just how good this year's crop of college football quarterbacks are. This is the Josh Graham Show.
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4: I'm Kathleen Maloney. Rescue efforts continue in Venezuela after destructive earthquakes.
5: We have the most elite search and rescue crews from the U.S. and their canines on the ground. And I did speak to one volunteer from La Guaira, the area most affected. He told me hundreds of family, friends, teachers are gone.
4: Fox's Dana Marie McNichol. More than 1,400 people now confirmed dead. Iran again launching strikes against ships in the Strait of Hormuz and other Mideast countries. President Trump responding on Truth Social.
6: There may come a point when we are no longer able to be reasonable and will be forced to militarily complete the job that we very successfully started. If that happens, the Islamic Republic of Iran will no longer exist.
4: Fox's Trey Yingst. Axios now reporting that the U.S. and Iran have agreed to halt the strikes and meet this week. 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
7: Here's your WHOP Weather Center forecast. A heat advisory continues until 8 p.m. tonight. Lows level off around 74. Tonight, under clear skies, winds out of the southwest at around 5 miles an hour. Highs level off around 95. Tomorrow, ample sunshine expected. Lows level off around 74. Tomorrow night, clear skies. That's the forecast from the WHOP Weather Center. I'm meteorologist Megan Mulford. Currently, it's 91 degrees.
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9: I can't remember a time when things have happened this quickly where there's been this coalescence of public opinion.
8: Apple is expanding tools for parents to help keep their kids safe online. Bloomberg Tech Team reporter Nuli Purnell.
9: They're adding some features that will let parents additionally control things like what apps their kids can install, who they can communicate with online.
8: And it turns out Apple used a new policy in Australia as its template.
9: Australia said, basically, we've had it. They framed it as, look, big tech has been given years and years and years to address some of the harms. The onus is on you from here on out.
8: As for Apple, it's allowing for parents to have more choice for their children.
9: They point to this feature that allows you to set up a new device and register as a device for children. They've had that for some time, and now they're increasing the ability for parents to control who they can communicate with.
8: And they expect these new tools to be in place this fall. 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

0: off around 95 tomorrow, ample sunshine expected. Lows level off around 74 tomorrow night, clear skies. That's the forecast from the WHOP Weather Center. I'm meteorologist Megan Mulford. Currently, it's 91 degrees.
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0: Sean McDonough, maybe John Harbaugh hanging out. Mike Wickett's on the way. We'll see if he could top whatever we just did on the Josh Graham Show.
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2: I'm Carmen Roberts. The U.S. and Iran reportedly agree to halt fighting after a weekend of back-and-forth strikes. U.S. Ambassador to the U.N. Mike Waltz tells Fox News the U.S. won't let Iran control the Strait of Hormuz.
3: If the Iranian regime thinks for a second that President Trump is going to stand by while Iran continues to attack international shipping without a response, or our bases without a response, they're sadly mistaken.
2: Three firefighters were killed, two injured battling wildfires in the Colorado-Utah border yesterday, and conditions not improving.
4: Wildfire danger still exists across at least the Four Corner region. In fact, it's explosive.
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5: Here's your WHOP Weather Center forecast. A heat advisory continues until 8 p.m. tonight. Lows level off around 74. Tonight, under clear skies, winds out of the southwest at around 5 miles an hour. Highs level off around 95. Tomorrow, ample sunshine expected. Lows level off around 74. Tomorrow night, clear skies. That's the forecast from the WHOP Weather Center. I'm meteorologist Megan Mulford. Currently, it's 91 degrees.
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6: Apple is expanding tools for parents to help keep their kids safe online. 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
7: They're adding some features that will let parents additionally control things like what apps their kids can install, who they can communicate with online.
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7: Australia said, basically, we've had it. 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
7: They point to this feature that allows you to set up a new device and register as a device for children. 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
4: I'm Kathleen Maloney. Iran and the U.S. trading fire over this weekend, with Iran again attacking an oil tanker in the Strait of Hormuz. Louisiana Senator John Kennedy tells Fox's Big Weekend show,
5: "It would be nice to have some help from other countries in the world that depend on the Strait of Hormuz for their oil."
4: According to Axios, both sides have agreed to pause the fighting and resume talks in Qatar. Rescue crews are in a race against time to save survivors of the earthquakes in Venezuela. Other countries are stepping in to help.
6: American rescue teams are here from Florida, California, and Virginia. The U.S. Embassy tells Fox the Trump administration will be here for Venezuela as long as it takes.
4: Fox's Matt Foy in Caracas. The number of dead now confirmed at over 1,400. 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
7: Here's your WHOP Weather Center forecast. A heat advisory continues until 8 p.m. tonight. Lows level off around 74. Tonight, under clear skies, south winds at around 5 miles an hour. Ample sunshine expected again tomorrow. Highs level off around 95. Lows dip down to about 74. Tomorrow night, clear skies. That's the forecast from the WHOP Weather Center. I'm meteorologist Megan Mulford. Right now, 91.
8: This is a Bloomberg Money Minute.
9: I can't remember a time when things have happened this quickly where there's been this coalescence of public opinion.
8: Apple is expanding tools for parents to help keep their kids safe online. Bloomberg Tech Team reporter Nuli Purnell.
9: They're adding some features that will let parents additionally control things like what apps their kids can install, who they can communicate with online.
8: And it turns out Apple used a new policy in Australia as its template.
9: Australia said, basically, we've had it. They framed it as, look, big tech has been given years and years and years to address some of the harms. The onus is on you from here on out.
8: As for Apple, it's allowing for parents to have more choice for their children.
9: They point to this feature that allows you to set up a new device and register as a device for children. They've had that for some time, and now they're increasing the ability for parents to control who they can communicate with.
8: And they expect these new tools to be in place this fall. Amy Morris, Bloomberg Radio.
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